0: RTHK, the news of date with Robert Kemp. Police say a 47-year-old US man has been released on bail after being arrested at the airport on Monday following an argument over flight service issues. During the dispute, the man allegedly said that his 13-year-old son's luggage contained a bomb. Cecil Wong reports.
1: Police say the airline employee reported the incident after the man made the bomb claim. On arrival, officers allegedly found him to be in possession of a switchblade, a stun gun, and two suspected e-cigarettes. He was then arrested on suspicion of breach of the Aviation Security Ordinance, possession of offensive weapons, possession of imitation firearms, and possession of Part 1 poisons. Police said no one was injured and no evacuation was needed.
0: A new boundary control facility at Huanggang is a step closer to opening after the government yesterday gazetted the Huanggang Port, Hong Kong Port Area Bill for co-location arrangements there. Sean Kennedy reports.
2: The bill will be introduced to the Legislative Council for its first and second readings today, with officials aiming to complete the local legislative work by the end of the month. Last month, the National People's Congress Standing Committee authorised the Hong Kong SAR to exercise jurisdiction over designated areas at the redeveloped port. A government statement said, according to a State Council decision last week, the Hong Kong port area is to be commissioned on July 31.
0: US President Donald Trump has abruptly scrapped a planned 20% levy on ships transiting the Strait of Hormuz, saying Middle Eastern leaders had persuaded him to reduce the toll just a day after he'd announced it. He added that he was again charging any fees for the key waterway. Trump was speaking to reporters in the Oval Office.
3: So I put it out yesterday. I thought it was good. I was called by different people, different countries, kings and emirs and all of the people that we all know and we all love, and they've been, frankly, they've been very strong partners. And they said, we'd love to do it a different way. We'd love to invest in the United States with billions and billions of dollars.
0: The U.S. Food and Drug Administration has approved biotech firm Celquity's drug for an advanced form of breast cancer. Carlos Escueta reports.
4: The U.S. regulator's approval was based on late-stage data showing the drug, gedatolisib, branded as Revtopic, when combined with two other drugs, reduced the risk of disease progression or death by 76%. Revtopic is intended for patients with advanced breast cancer whose tumors have low levels of a protein called HER2 and no mutation in a gene called PIK3CA. Hormone receptor-positive, HER2-negative disease is the most common form of breast cancer. While patients are typically treated with hormone therapies and inhibitors, many eventually develop resistance and need additional treatment.
0: U.S. Federal Reserve Chair Kevin Warsh has told the U.S. House Financial Services Committee that policymakers have no tolerance for stubbornly high prices. He made the remarks after U.S. consumer inflation cooled more than expected in June. Consumer price index rose by 3.5% on a year-on-year basis in June, down from a 4.2% increase in May.
5: Now, at the Fed, our number one objective is getting monetary policy right. That's our clear and constant aim, the star we steer by. And if we get policy right, and I can assure you we will, the inflation surge of the last 5 years will be a thing of the past.
0: At the World Cup, Spain have beaten France 2-0 to progress to the final, where they will play either England or Argentina. Mikel Oyarzabal scored the opening goal with a penalty in the first half. Pedro Porro doubled the lead in the second half. The news, Marty HK.
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8: Hello and good morning. It's 8.05 in Hong Kong on Wednesday the 15th of July. This is Money Talk and I'm your host Stephen Philby. In today's business and financial headlines, the US resumes the Iran port blockade while Trump scraps the proposed Hormuz shipping fee. China's June trade tops forecasts buoyed by the AI boom. US consumer inflation moderates but upside risks remain amid renewed Middle East conflict. And a Singapore court orders Bloomberg to pay $356,000 to ministers in a defamation case. On today's Money Talk, we're joined by Hugh Chung, CIO at Endowus, and Mark Mickelson, Chairman Asia CIO Forum, IMA Asia. In Your Money, Joe Sticko, co-founder of Cryptex Finance, discusses long-term digital asset investment and how to do it. For a view from the AI sector, Cheyenne Feng, a portfolio manager with 15 years' experience, joins us. And you can contact us. We're on moneytalk@rthk.gov.hk or our WhatsApp, as always, 6899 8518. Let's take a look at what happened with US markets overnight. US stocks rose on Tuesday, with the S&P 500 and the Nasdaq finishing higher after a cooler-than-expected inflation report and strong earnings from major banks. Investors appeared more willing to take on risk, even as tensions in the Middle East remained elevated. The Nasdaq led the gains, helped by a rebound of chip stocks. The Dow was up as well, but by a smaller margin. Robert Conzo is the CEO and Managing Director of the Wealth Alliance.
9: Good day for the markets. So we got the five banks reporting earnings. They're all positive earnings surprises, which is excellent because banks lead the charge, and we're happy about that. But that being said, when you look at the earnings estimates for the second quarter, it's at 23.6, north of 20. That's coming off of a first quarter earnings of about 27. Again, a huge number north of 20. The last time that happened was in the first and second quarter of 2021 when we were coming off COVID.
8: New data from the Labor Department showed consumer inflation cooled in June, driven largely by lower energy prices. That followed signs last month of progress in US-Iran peace negotiations, though the situation has since deteriorated. Federal Reserve Chair Kevin Warsh also appeared on Capitol Hill for his first congressional testimony since being confirmed. He outlined the Fed's approach to containing inflation.
5: Now, at the Fed, our number one objective is getting monetary policy right. That's our clear and constant aim, the star we steer by. And if we get policy right, and I can assure you we will, the inflation surge of the last 5 years will be a thing of the past.
8: Even so, after the inflation report, markets increased their bets that the Fed will hold interest rates steady at the end of its July meeting. Traders were still expecting at least one quarter point rate increase before the end of the year, according to CME's FedWatch tool. Earnings season also got underway, with five major US banks reporting results. Goldman Sachs jumped after posting profit above expectations, helped by stronger deal-making and trading revenue. JP Morgan Chase and Bank of America also rose after reporting profits that beat forecasts. Citigroup fell on worries about expenses, and Wells Fargo also slipped. By the close, the Dow Jones Industrial Average was up 0.02% at 52,508. The S&P 500 gained 0.38% to 7,543. And the Nasdaq Composite jumped 0.9% to 26,107. Now let's take a look at our top news stories. The United States says it has reimposed the naval blockade on all Iranian ports in what it calls a new escalation in the conflict with Iran. Washington also announced a fresh round of military strikes, saying the attacks are aimed at degrading Iranian capabilities that the US says have been used to target commercial shipping in the Strait of Hormuz. Tehran has again closed the Strait of Hormuz after fighting between Iran and the US flared up last week, straining a fragile truce breached in June. Over the past day, Iran has struck US facilities in Jordan and Bahrain.

0: At the same time, tankers owned by the United Arab Emirates were hit while transiting the strait. The renewed violence is raising fresh doubts about whether last month's memorandum of understanding can lead to a lasting end to the war. US President Donald Trump has also reversed course on a proposal he floated on Monday, a 20% transit fee for ships passing through the strait, which he described as a charge for guarding the waterway.
1: So I put it out yesterday. I thought it was good. I was called by different people, different countries, kings and emirs and all of the people that we all know and we all love, and they've been, frankly, they've been very strong partners. And they said, we'd love to do it a different way. We'd love to invest in the United States with billions and billions of dollars.
0: The idea had drawn criticism, including from the UN Shipping Agency, which said it opposed fees on straits used for international navigation. Iranian state media reported that US projectiles struck areas near Bandar Abbas and Sirik in southern Iran. Reuters said it could not immediately verify those reports. Iran's Deputy Foreign Minister, Kazam Gharibabadi, said tighter US military and economic pressure would not force Tehran to back negotiations. The US blockade on vessels travelling to and from Iranian ports took effect at 2000 hours GMT on Tuesday after having been lifted in June. Trump said that the Strait of Hormuz remains open to all traffic except Iranian shipping. The US military says more than 20 US Navy warships and hundreds of military aircraft are operating across the region. The conflict has proved unpopular in the United States, with gasoline prices rising ahead of congressional elections in November. Brent crude is up about 15% over the past week to around $85 a barrel. China's export growth topped forecasts in June as strong demand for semiconductors and a rush by manufacturers to ship goods to the United States ahead of potential new tariffs countered broader concerns about the Iran war and weakening global demand. The nation's trade surplus came in at $125.6 billion in June, up from $105.4 billion a month prior. The stronger-than-expected trade performance suggests mainland manufacturers continue to sustain sales despite slowing growth in major economies and uncertainty over trade relationships with Washington. Yuan-denominated exports rose 20.8% year-on-year in June, while imports grew 29.4%. Data from the General Administration of Customs showed on Tuesday, while exports grew 16.9% in the first half. In US dollar terms, exports climbed 27%, their best performance in 4 months, outpacing the 19.4% gain in April and the 18.2% rise forecast by economists. Separate manufacturing activity for June, released late last month, showed overseas demand was beginning to recover. But factory gate prices continued to fall as companies cut prices to win business from customers, squeezed by higher energy costs linked to the Iran conflict. Chinese exporters got a boost as US retailers brought forward orders by 4 to 6 weeks to stock up for Black Friday and Christmas sales ahead of expected tariff hikes this year. Uncertainty remains high, however, after US President Donald Trump's May visit to Beijing failed to deliver the breakthroughs many had hoped for. US consumer inflation slowed more than expected in June as energy prices retreated, but the moderation was insufficient to convince financial markets to take an interest rate increase from the Federal Reserve this year off the table against the backdrop of renewed conflict in the Middle East. The report from the Labor Department yesterday, which also showed underlying inflation subsiding last month, gave officials at the US central bank some breathing room when they meet later this month, economists said. They, however, cautioned that June's consumer price index data had been overtaken by the recent escalation in hostilities between the US and Iran. Fed Chair Kevin Warsh told lawmakers the central bank had no tolerance for persistently elevated inflation. Here's George Conboy, chairman of Brighton Securities, on what the numbers mean for Warsh.
2: I think he'll be glad to see them because it takes some of the pressure off of his concerns about raising interest rates. Warsh seems to be an inflation hawk. There's been concern that not just that he wouldn't cut rates, but he would raise them. That concern, I think, is set aside now. I still don't think you'll see a rate cut, but it does mean he's got breathing room not to raise.
0: The CPI increased by a still high 3.5% in the 12 months through June after surging 4.2% in May, which was the largest year-on-year rise since April 2023, data from the Labor Department's Bureau of Labor Statistics showed. The CPI fell 0.4% over the month, the first decline since April 2020, after advancing 0.5% in May.

0: May. Economists polled by Reuters had forecast the CPI rising 3.8% year-on-year and dipping 0.1% on a monthly basis. Excluding the volatile food and energy components, the CPI increased 2.6% year-on-year after rising 2.9% in May. The so-called core CPI inflation was unchanged over the month after gaining 0.2% in May. The Fed tracks the Personal Consumption Expenditure Prices Index for its 2% inflation target. A Singapore court has ordered Bloomberg and one of its reporters to pay $460,000 Singapore dollars in damages to two government ministers who sued over a defamation claim linked to their property transactions. The ministers, Se Shanmugam and Tan Si Leng, filed a lawsuit last year over a 2024 Bloomberg article that mentioned their home deals while examining what it described as a broader trend of high-end property purchases being obscured in Singapore. Bloomberg argued the story did not accuse the ministers of any wrongdoing and said it cited them as examples within a wider report. However, the judge ruled that, when read as a whole, the article carried the implication that the ministers had acted improperly. The court noted the piece also referred to secrecy and money laundering and found that this context could lead readers to draw negative conclusions about the ministers. In a statement, Bloomberg editor-in-chief John Micklethwaite said that the newsroom was very disappointed with the decision but would respect the ruling. He said Bloomberg had argued in court that its reporting was accurate and in the public interest and that the ministers had applied an overly strained interpretation to what Bloomberg called a solid story. The court ordered Bloomberg to take down the article, which the company has now done. Money Talk on RTHK Radio 3. Welcome to Hugh Chung, CEO at Endowus. Good morning, Hugh.
1: Good morning, Stephen. Good to be on the show again.
0: Great to have you on the show again. And Mark Michelson, Chairman, Asia CIO Forum, IMA Asia. Good morning, Mark.
2: Good morning.
0: And bright and breezy in the studio.
2: Yes, it's lovely here. Thank you.
0: Well, I'm glad you like it. Right, well, let's start on China, because we had data out yesterday that showed China exports climbed 27% from a year earlier in US dollar value terms. Customs data showed on Tuesday their best performance in 4 months, outpacing the 19.4% gain in April and 18.2% rise forecast by economists. How good news is this, and is it sustainable, do you think, Mark?
2: It's been doing pretty well, right? And it's driving the economy. So as long as AI-related businesses are strong, which is helping to drive this, and the high-tech electronic components, this is gonna be pretty strong. And, you know, obviously, got semiconductors, rare earths, auto ships, et cetera, doing not so well in some areas like toys, like footwear, steel and furniture. But nonetheless, they're growing and imports are growing at the same time. So it's a strong report. What it does, though, is again expose, I guess, the dependence on exports and the indication that domestic demand, which was one of the big objectives of the 15th five-year plan of stimulating domestic demand, is not showing up yet. Hmm. Not at this point, at least.
0: So do you think there might be some stimulus coming out to
2: There might be, but, you know, there's an indication that there might not be any stimulus until unless growth really slows sharply, which it hasn't yet, because I think policymakers are reluctant to move very quickly because they're afraid of some of the ramifications of stimulus and some of the unintended effects of stimulus as well when the economy is going pretty strong. But from a trade policy aspect, this is not great news because it might make the September talks between Xi and Trump even more interesting.
0: Might be on a fly on the wall for that one. But you mentioned GDP figures. They're due out today, I believe. Any expectations on them?
2: Every time, and I'm not great at forecasting anyway, but anytime we're predicting GDP, it's usually wrong. But they should be all right for now. It's a question of the rest of the year and how much the instability that's still going on in the world, which you've just summarized, if it's going to really start to bite China even more at this point, because China has depended, for example, on its oil reserves. To help fend off the problems with the Strait of

0: her moods and so on. But is that going to be a problem? And how long can that last, for example? And there are other a lot of other factors. So at this point, looking better than expected, but second half, I think, is going to be really the test.
1: A challenging time. So, Hugh, the data out yesterday on China exports, how good news were they, and is it sustainable?
2: Yeah, I echo, you know, what our guest said, and I think, you know, I think the expectations or the numbers have been pretty bad thus far, so I think this is a good relief, and if you kind of turn your attention to the market, particularly the Hong Kong listed China market has been probably the worst large index performer year to date, and we're seeing in July that momentum is turning as well. So I think you know, it is definitely good news for Chinese investors as well. Now, I think there are still a lot of economic challenges that China has, and therefore I think that continues to be a concern. But I think this print itself is definitely encouraging. And I think we're definitely seeing, you know, clients wanting to kind of relook at China as a market, particularly the Hong Kong listed market that have been lagging the rest of the world.
1: And your thoughts on potential stimulus from the second half of the year?
2: Yeah, I think that's a tricky one. You know, I think China generally has been quite prudent, in my view, on stimulus whenever they don't need to really. I think they're much more concerned about, you know, which is kind of now in the past, but like the systemic risk around property prices and so on and so forth. So I think they will be quite measured when it comes to, you know, policy response and stimulus.
1: Okay, let's see what happens. Now, how are you viewing the latest developments in the Middle East, and what does it mean for the next few months, Hugh?
2: Yeah, I see you alluded to the CPI print just came out. I think, you know, the Middle East continues to be very noisy. You know, Trump just reversed his 20% Hormuz toll proposal. We've seen a lot of fluctuation in the oil price. I think it went as high as 87, now it's settled at 84. You know, I think I have consistently been saying that it's kind of going to be noisy, but it will resolve itself. So I think it'll be the same case this time. If you look at the CPI that came out, clearly it's yesterday's news now. And, you know, a lot of the June numbers include the big drop in oil price, which is now reversed. But I think it's also important to note that the core CPI, which excludes the energy price, was also below expectations. And therefore, I think the inflation part of the concern is a little bit, you know, it's not over, obviously, and we've seen what Kevin Warsh has said overnight. But, you know, I think we don't need to be overly concerned about that. So, yeah, Middle East will continue to be noisy, I think, but I think it will, generally, direction-wise, I think it will resolve itself.
1: What kind of timescale do you think that, Hugh?
2: Very bad with timing, so it's really hard to say. But, you know, again, I think the market generally tends to overlook these things or price it quite quickly once it decides, you know, kind of the direction it's headed. So, you know, again, I don't know what the details of the noise in around the Middle East will be like, but I do think that the market will quickly price in, you know, a resolution.
1: Okay, now, in January of each year, IMA Asia produces an identification analysis of six critical issues for companies in the next 12 months and beyond. You identified one as polycrisis world replaces post-war stability, Mark. What more can you tell us about that?
0: I think we just described it pretty clearly, because we're going from crisis to crisis. And just in the Strait of Hormuz, how much news have we had about the Strait of Hormuz that's contradictory in many ways in the past day, let alone in the past few months? And in terms of when this crisis is going to resolve itself or calm down, that's uncertain too. The Trump administration is often accused of being inconsistent and volatile in their decision making. But for the Iran government, we have no insight whatsoever. We don't even know who's making the decisions, who the real leadership is as well. And their military is degraded, but they keep attacking Kuwait. They had

0: to Qatar and other places, you know, and actually cause some damage. So obviously, this makes the companies I work with very nervous. And so that's what they're talking about. It's one thing after another, always has been, but this just seems to have increased in the last few years. And that post-stability era is long gone, but it's now even the contrast is even more stark these days, I think.
1: Yeah, one of the other crises is in the Ukraine, which we don't talk so much about these days because the Middle East events are kind of taking over. But how much is that affecting things at the moment?
0: Well, it is, you know, because it affects certain products and services, and also in terms of Europe, it's a strong contrast. And, you know, the companies I deal with are either European or very active in Europe. And so the figure out is, how do you change this? And, you know, one of the biggest impacts of both crises is the impact on supply chains, either direct or indirect. And that seems to be a top priority of the companies we're dealing with, trying to reconfigure and try to de-risk the supply chains, which in this world, polycrisis world, is not too easy.
1: Got it. Now, earnings season is here again. What are you looking forward to seeing? And do you think there will be any surprises, Hugh?
2: Well, yeah, you're right. I mean, the earnings season for financials is just, passed, and they were pretty strong. And you're seeing U.S. financial stocks have recovered in July. They're actually one of the strongest performers. But obviously, all eyes will be on tech. We have, I think, ASML coming up before the Europe Open. We have, Asian names, TSMC. But also late in the month, we will have all the hyperscalers coming out. And I think that's really important because people are going to be very focused on profits, free cash flow. If you look at, again, the performance this year, hyperscalers or Mag7 have actually been underperforming, and they've essentially been financing, the performance of the semiconductors and other segments. I think it's going to be very important to watch whether the ROI on their CapEx is going to pay off. And that's going to be an indication of how, whether hyperscalers will actually start to perform, and that in turn will enable, the other segments to perform as well. So I think that's going to be the key indication. So not less about 2Q numbers itself, but the commentary and the projections and what they talk about and going forward regarding, token prices and a lot of other things will be very, very important.
1: Mark?
0: Well, in terms of this, the impact, and I'll let Hugh, I'll leave it to Hugh for the analysis of where stocks might go or where the market may go. But, from a political standpoint, midterm elections are coming up in the U.S. in November. The economy is clearly the top issue. One of the factors that especially the president and other leaders of the administration use is performance of the stock market and how it's going. And obviously, this is very important to them. So if they can take measures that will help solidify that movement, I think they'll try to do it, but they might not be able to. So it's, the volatility or the expectations are really important in this process.
1: Well, time's running out quicker than we'd like, as always. So thank you to Hugh Chung, CIO at Indaus, and Mark Michelson, Chairman Asia CI Forum, IMA Asia. Thank you for your time, gentlemen.
0: Thank you.
1: Still to come in Your Money, Carolyn Wright will be asking Joe Sticko, co-founder of Cryptex Finance, about long-term digital asset investment and how to do it. Then, with a view from the AI sector, we'll be joined by Shuyan Feng, a portfolio manager with 15 years' experience. Let's look at the markets at the moment. The Nikkei 225 has recently opened and is currently up already 1.25% to 68,584. The Kospi is up 5.75%. How about that? To 7,242. And the ASX is up a meager compared to the rest of it, 0.71% to 8,877. And our Hang Seng Futures is 24,400. That's up 0.18%. Take a look at the weather. Mainly cloudy with occasional showers and a few squally thunderstorms. Showers will be heavier in some areas at first. The maximum temperature will be around 29 degrees during the day, but it's currently 27 degrees Celsius and 93% relative humidity at the observatory.

0: It's 8:30, now the news.
1: Police say a 47-year-old US man has been released on bail after being arrested at the airport on Monday following an argument over flight service issues. During the dispute, the man allegedly said that his 13-year-old son's luggage contained a bomb, Seth Wong reports.
2: Police say the airline employee reported the incident after the man made the bomb claim. On arrival, officers allegedly found him to be in possession of a switchblade, a stun gun, and two suspected e-cigarettes. He was then arrested on suspicion of breach of the Aviation Security Ordinance, possession of offensive weapons, possession of imitation firearms, and possession of Part 1 poisons. Police said no one was injured and no evacuation was needed.
1: A new boundary control facility at Huanggang is a step closer to opening after the government yesterday gazetted the Huanggang Port, Hong Kong Port Area Bill for co-location arrangements there. LegCo President Starry Lee earlier said legislators will speed up scrutiny of the bill and complete the process with high efficiency. Sean Kennedy reports.
3: The bill will be introduced to the Legislative Council for its first and second readings today, with officials aiming to complete the local legislative work by the end of the month. Last month, the National People's Congress Standing Committee authorised the Hong Kong SAR to exercise jurisdiction over designated areas at the redeveloped port. A government statement said, according to a State Council decision last week, the Hong Kong port area is to be commissioned on July 31 and Hong Kong is obliged to complete local legislative work before then.
1: US President Donald Trump has abruptly scrapped a planned 20% levy on ships transiting the Strait of Hormuz, saying Middle Eastern leaders have persuaded him to reduce the toll just a day after he'd announced it. He added that he was against charging any fees for the key waterway. Trump was speaking to reporters in the Oval Office.
4: So I put it out yesterday. I thought it was good. I was called by different people, different countries, kings and emirs and all of the people that we all know and we all love, and they've been very strong partners. And they said, we'd love to do it a different way. We'd love to invest in the United States with billions and billions of dollars.
1: And U.S. President Donald Trump has told reporters ahead of a meeting with Iraqi Prime Minister Ali al-Zaidi that the United States will be doing a lot of deals with Iraq and taking a lot of oil out of the country.
4: Iraq has tremendous potential because of their oil. And because of other things, but because of their oil. And we're going to be doing a lot of deals. We're going to create a lot of jobs for both countries. And we're going to be taking out a lot of oil. A lot of oil is coming out. And the American companies are doing it. Mostly American companies now. They don't want to do business with others.
1: The U.S. Food and Drug Administration has approved biotech firm Celcuity's drug for an advanced form of breast cancer. Carlos Escuete reports.
5: The U.S. regulator's approval was based on late-stage data showing the drug, gedatolisib, branded as Revtopic, when combined with two other drugs, reduced the risk of disease progression or death by 76%. Revtopic is intended for patients with advanced breast cancer whose tumors have low levels of a protein called HER2 and no mutation in a gene called PIK3CA. Hormone receptor-positive HER2-negative disease is the most common form of breast cancer. While patients are typically treated with hormone therapies and inhibitors, many eventually develop resistance and need additional treatment.
1: Protesters have gathered outside a U.S. Immigration and Customs Enforcement facility in Maine a day after an ICE officer fatally shot a Colombian man during a vehicle stop after he allegedly tried to flee. Last week, an ICE agent shot dead a Mexican man in Texas, with ICE saying he had tried to run over the agent. ICE has now reportedly suspended vehicle stops. Sophie Warren is Democratic State Representative in Maine.
6: Our understanding from public reporting is that his family was in the car with him, that his wife was there, as well as his three-year-old daughter, reportedly still in her little Louis pajamas. There's a couple of sources that appear to me to be credible, speaking about who was there, and that he was a family man with his family. Trying to get to where he was going and live his life right here in our community. It makes no sense.
1: At the World Cup, Spain have beaten France 2-0 to progress to the final, where they will play either England or Argentina. Mikel Oyarzabal opened the scoring with a penalty in the first half. Pedro Porro doubled their lead in

0: the second half. The news from RTHK.
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2: Welcome back. This is Stephen Philby live from Broadcasting House with Money Talk. In a few minutes, we'll be joined by John Sticko, co-founder of Cryptex Finance, who'll be talking about long-term digital asset investment and how to do it. After that, we'll get a view from the AI sector with Shayun Fang, a portfolio manager with 15 years' experience. But first, a reminder of today's Money Talk headlines. The US resumes the Iran port blockade, while Trump scraps his proposed Hormuz shipping fee. China's June trade tops forecasts, buoyed by the AI boom. US consumer inflation moderates, but upside risks remain amid renewed Middle East conflict. And a Singapore court orders Bloomberg to pay $356,000 to ministers in a defamation case.
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2: Time for our daily rattle around the global market, starting off in the US. US stocks rose on Tuesday, with the S&P 500 and the Nasdaq finishing higher after a cooler-than-expected inflation report and strong earnings from major banks. Investors appeared more willing to take on risk, even as tensions in the Middle East remained elevated. The Nasdaq led the gains, helped by a rebound in chip stocks. The Dow was up as well, but by a smaller margin. New data from the Labour Department showed consumer inflation cooled in June, driven largely by lower energy prices. That followed signs last month of progress in US-Iran peace negotiations, though the situation has since deteriorated. Federal Reserve Chair Kevin Warsh also appeared on Capitol Hill for his first congressional testimony since being confirmed. He outlined the Fed's approach to containing inflation as renewed fighting linked to the Strait of Hormuz has pushed oil prices higher and revived concerns that energy costs could feed back into the broader price pressures. Even so, after the inflation report, markets increased their bets that the Fed will hold interest rates steady at the end of its July meeting. Traders were still expecting at least one quarter point rate increase before the year end, according to CME's FedWatch tool. Earnings season also got underway, with five major US banks reporting results. Goldman Sachs jumped after posting profit above expectations, helped by stronger deal-making and trading revenue. JP Morgan Chase and Bank of America also rose after reporting profits that beat forecasts. Citigroup fell on worries about expenses, and Wells Fargo also slipped. By the close, the Dow Jones Industrial Average was up 0.02% at 52,508. The S&P 500 gained 0.38% to 7,543, and the Nasdaq Composite jumped 0.9% to 26,107. In Europe, the Pan-European Stoxx 600 index was up 0.17% to 642. The FTSE 100 was up 0.3% to 10,529. Mainland stocks gained ground after the government reported that exports jumped 27% in June from a year earlier, as adoption of artificial intelligence drove strong demand for computer chips and other technology. In Hong Kong, the benchmark Hang Seng Index is 0.5% higher at 24,340. Across the border, the benchmark Shanghai Composite Index ended up 1.36% at 3,967. The Shenzhen Component Index surged 2.77% higher to 14,924, while the Chinext was 3.43% up at 3,851. Beijing is due to report economic data for the last quarter today. Commodities: Brent crude oil is 81.40, up 0.56%. Copper is down 0.21% to 636. Gold is up 1.25% to 4,049. In bonds, US 10-year Treasury bond yield is 4.587%. In currencies, the US dollar index is 100.94, that's down 0.3%. €1 gets you $1.14. $1 gets you 162.24 Japanese yen. £1 sterling gets you $1.34. $1 gets you 6.77 Chinese yuan. And Bitcoin is up 3.6% to 64,506. In Asia markets that are open, the ASX is 8,872, that's up 0.2%. The Nikkei is 68,714, that's up 1.5%. And not quite open yet, but will be soon, the Hang Seng Futures is 24,400, that's up 0.18%.

0: In Your Money Today, we take a look at longer-term planning with digital assets. Good morning, Carolyn.
1: Good morning. Today, we're going to take a look at what's happening in the crypto sector and what investors should be considering with prices for Bitcoin and Ethereum having taken a bit of a beating this year so far. I'm joined now by Joe Sticker, who is co-founder of Cryptex Finance. Lovely to have you on the programme, Joe.
2: Thank you so much for having me.
1: So let's take a look first at what's been happening within the crypto market. One of the big headlines we had relatively recently was Bitcoin ETFs. What do you see as being the next thing as happening?
2: So I think overall in the crypto market, you're seeing a period of consolidation across the majors such as Bitcoin, Ethereum, Solana. There's been this period of just consolidation, stagnation. It's typical, you know, in a four-year cycle to see this type of development. But you've also seen an incredible amount of new ETFs coming, specifically around Bitcoin ETFs. Mm. They've made a really, really big leap over the past few years as regulations have become more clear here in the United States and other jurisdictions worldwide. But I think, you know, this is just kind of the beginning. Obviously, you know, it's following the same trajectory that we've seen multiple years from multiple institutions where you start with single assets and then you get into the indexed element of this. I think the space is finally reaching a level of maturity now where indexing makes sense, and kind of really excited to see how that takes hold over the next several months to years.
1: All right, so let's take a dive into that and how you see it actually evolving and what might be the next thing for crypto ETFs and how they will develop.
2: So I feel like, you know, on the ETF side, you know, obviously you have the gold standard in the States, you have the S&P 500, and then you have SPY. So SPY, you know, it takes the top 500, you know, assets in America. I mean, you see this in Hong Kong as well, where they have their leading indexes. With crypto, that's kind of like relatively unexplored yet, you know. So we see some that are putting out, you know, 10, 15, 20. They have their indexes that they're starting to develop. But at the same time, you know, imagine a place where you have all of these cryptos. You have 20,000, 30,000 cryptos, right? You're not going to ever be able to index every single one of them, nor would you want to. But like in the traditional markets, there are protocols that generate significant returns, significant capital. They've stood the test of time, and they offer investors an exposure to a diversified sector the same way that any other ETF would. So now, instead of thinking about trying to like pick winners and losers in crypto, you pick a single index, you have exposure to 85 to 95% of the entire sector, and you just use that as another tool in your portfolio. And I think that ultimately, where we go in the next several months to years is going to be indexing, where it follows the same trajectory as traditional markets have done. Now you'll see that in digital assets, where an investor anywhere in the world can pick an index, put that in their portfolio the same way they would do equities, bonds, REITs, gold, metals, commodities. And now they just have their little slice of crypto exposure that they hold. And now they're fully invested in the space in just one instrument. And I think things like that are going to continue to evolve. I think you're going to see multiple players in the index front. I think a lot of financial institutions are going to come in there. I think right now in the United States, we're waiting for like the Clarity Act and other acts to pass from a congressional perspective. That's going to open the floodgates for our institutions to participate in the sector. And I think it's a really great time to be building. It's a really great time to be dollar cost averaging, obviously not investment advice, but I think this is the time to be doing those things, build dollar cost average, and let's see what our representatives have in store for us with Clarity.
1: And what are we seeing in terms of sort of moves within the broader crypto market? You know, we've got a couple of big names like Bitcoin, like Ethereum being at the top of the sort of scale. But are we seeing that there's a general sort of perspective that the market moves in unison, or are we seeing sort of still big moves up or down from individual players within that?
2: I think, you know, Bitcoin, it always leads the charge, you know. So when Bitcoin is moving, there's going to be volatility both sides. Then obviously you have Ethereum and all the altcoins that are related to that. So a lot of that stuff still moves in herds, I guess would be the best word for it. You do see some outliers like Hyperliquid and what they've managed to build, where that's just kind of gone on an exponential tear over the last couple of months. But, you know, few and far between. Things are usually just tracking. I mean, Bitcoin, you got a lot of news going on with Michael Saylor here. You know, was he buying Bitcoin and not selling it? Was he selling it? Now he's selling some to fund some dividend stuff. So I don't think that the public should be spending too much time concerned about like individual balance sheets and what they're doing day to day. I think the thesis on Bitcoin is still incredibly strong. It is digital gold. It was here first. It's always going to be the first mover in the space. But overall, you know, you do have some individual

0: longer-term strategies?
1: Absolutely, because if I'm an institution and I'm managing billions or trillions of dollars of capital, you're going to see them seldom bet on single horses. You're going to see them playing an index game. And then that index within that $100 billion or trillion-dollar portfolio is just going to be a small tranche of an overall objective, and that is going to try to amplify, you know, returns a little bit. And I think that when you start to see stuff like that, you know, $1 trillion, I mean, right now the entire crypto market is but 2.8, 2.9 trillion. You know, you see $500 billion come into this space. That's a huge number. That's not really a big number for traditional markets. I mean, Hong Kong, US, that would be a regular Tuesday, you know, but you see that come into crypto in that size, you know, you're going to see some fireworks. And it's just a matter of getting it done, you know, having Capitol Hill pass things, have the SEC, who's been incredibly accommodating now with the new administration versus previous years where things were a little bit more constrained. We want innovation, obviously, all over the world. We want things to grow and we want to be able to power the future. And I think that that's what's going to happen if the floodgates open. You're going to see the BlackRocks, the JP Morgans, all the big institutions of the world come in, and then we'll find out, you know. So looking forward to when that finally happens.
0: You mentioned a fair amount about sort of regulatory changes and things that are underway. What are the sort of biggest moves that around that that you're keeping watch on? And are there any concerns you have about anything not coming to pass that it was maybe looking hopeful at the moment?
1: What I think for the US, what I commend our leaders doing, is we're seeing a bipartisan support kind of come into play, where both sides now embrace and try to acknowledge what the industry is trying to do here. I think that's incredibly important, because there's no way that you're going to get lost to pass if there's not bipartisan support across the board. So you're starting to see that happen now. And as these laws continue to mature, I think for me, the positives are, okay, well, now institutions will finally have clarity to come into the space. They'll be able to allocate capital efficiently. We'll have some form of regulation that we haven't had in the past, you know, 15 years in this space. I think those are all really positives. But at the same time, there could still be some holdups on getting these laws done. So I think that if things move smoothly and this bill passes, and, you know, or subsequent bills come from it and they pass, it's just going to give the institutions more opportunity to get involved. However, if they are not passed, obviously that's going to be kind of detrimental. I applaud our congressional leaders for stepping up on both sides now, trying to get this done. We were fortunate enough to attend the Senate Banking Committee markup about a month or so ago and watch them work. And it's really, really fascinating stuff. I know everybody here now, we have many organizations that are signing on for this bill, like that are supporting it. And this is all the groundwork that needs to happen. And then once this is all passed, everybody can kind of come in, allocate their capital the way that they want, and hopefully shape the next decade of innovation here.
0: And do you think all of this is just pretty much a matter of time, in that we all know that governments can be relatively slow, and digital assets came about and developed incredibly quickly. And this is all just, it is just going to take a little bit of time to work its way through.
1: 100%. And I think that's definitely been the thing, because like for 4 years prior to even have a conversation with SEC was incredibly difficult as a builder. You know, like we build indexes, we build digital asset protocols, and it's like to see these things, it was like, you know, very, very difficult. Since 2025, however, it's been much more efficient. You know, I applaud all the things that the SEC is doing here. They're making incredible strides and incredible progress. I applaud, you know, all of our congressional leaders that are trying to get this done on both sides of the aisle, and just seeing the bipartisan support coming into play and seeing, you know, the goal being innovation. It's really the correct stance. And ideally, you know, we get to a place where we can continue building and see this process speed up and get all of the institutions on board. And I think that unlocks the next, you know, 5 years to 10 years in this space. It's going to be heavily institutionally dominated. You're going to see all sorts of new blockchains, stable coins, funds, but ultimately, I think indexes, you know, you have trillions of dollars in indexes in traditional markets. That's about, you know, $200 billion in digital assets and in funds themselves. So, you know, $200 billion to multiple trillion, that's a huge gap to fill. And ideally, you know, the world can get that done.
0: Brilliant to speak to you. Thank you for joining us today. Joe Sticker, who is co-founder of Cryptex Finance.
1: Thank you so much for having me.
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3: It's time.

0: time for a view from the AI sector with Xuyan Feng, a portfolio manager with 15 years' experience. Good morning, Xuyan.
1: Hey, good morning, Steve.
0: How are you today?
1: Very nice to talk. Yeah, very nice to talk about AI, especially when SK Hynix is skyrocketing almost like 30% in one single day.
0: I know, lots going on in the AI space as always. But let's start off with a lot of people are asking the question that so much money is being invested in AI. How can it be monetized? Is that a challenge that you see, Xuyan?
1: I guess you're referring to maybe the Mag 7 technology firms that invest almost like more than $750 billion this year. And then it, like, people are questioning, where's the return on investment? Actually, last year, while I was at MIT in July, August timeframe, there's a paper about like 95% of the organization studies achieve zero return on their AI investment. So that's why people were wondering like how a hyperscale can make their return investment. I have to say that now the things has been changed slightly. And then eventually you will see the monetization will kind of between like three layers right now. Maybe the first layer is the enterprise software. Believe it or not, actually a good example is actually Anthropic. They actually like make a lot of enterprise using their AI models, and they have achieved a $47 billion ARR as of now. And then, you know, the AI infrastructure layers, you know, the NVIDIA, the memory, like all the data centers, like those are the guys making money. I guess you are more referring to the consumer AI or even the enterprise AI, how you actually increase the productivity. And I think that's a statistic saying that 20% of the productivity has been proved that improvement from the AI. So I would think like right now you will probably see the productivity gain at the moment, but eventually it will transform to the application layer, which where you actually see the real return on investment. But that's coming.
0: That all sounds fairly positive. So do you think there isn't a risk of an AI bubble?
1: Oh, there is. Actually, if you talk to anybody in the Boston area or San Francisco area, once a while, people like will put AI bubble into the discussion. Since the GPT invented, there's a three kind of like a correction in the stock market, let's say maybe like S&P dropped like 10%-ish. I think that 2024, in August, and then 2025 last year in October, when the super giant actually cut their capex, the Microsoft think, oh, they will maybe build less data center. And more recently, you know, there's also a correction in the memory space. So, however, bubble is not equal to crash. Remember, like a bubble is like a and then you also have to differentiate with the correction. So give you some phrases that are coded by the famous people like Sam Altman, say people will overinvest and lose money. Do you consider this as a bubble? And Jeff Bezos from Amazon actually say this is a kind of industrial bubble. And even David Solomon from Goldman Sachs say, oh, lots of capital won't deliver return, which is kind of back to your first question. And then Ray Dalio even say very similar to the dot-com. However, when we actually analyze if it's a bubble or not, we probably would like to look at four layers. One is overvaluation. Do you actually think the stock market is overvaluated, the stocks? The second is the bubble belief. Do you actually think like investors simultaneously think that AI is the end? And three is the issuance. You actually see lots of the IPO offering into the secondary market. And then the fourth, not the least, is kind of like a money from flow into this like AI sectors. But nevertheless, I would think like all in all, the stock is still like not over extremely overvalued as the dot-com times, like when Cisco traded over 100 times, reasonable valuation for most of the stocks. However, you see certain sector, you know, people always argue about the Palantir is overvalued, but it also traded down. The memory stock is trading at single times like PE because of cyclicality. But the, you know, the issuance of the SpaceX and SK Hynix and eventually will be the OpenAI and Anthropic. I think that's the time the market really examining this is a bubble or not. But at the end of the day, you still need a return investment to diagnostic if it's a bubble or not.
0: Makes sense. Now, the other topic when people are discussing AI is how badly could it hit the jobs market? What are your thoughts on that, Xuyan?
1: Actually, I worked with Simon Johnson, who is the Nobel laureate, 2 years ago, and then he did fantastic work in the social, I would say, impact about the AI sectors. Let me just look at this year. About 166,000 workers has been impacted globally, and then U.S. alone, you are talking about 123,000 cuts in the first 5 months of the year, which is 65% increase. And then in the news, you will always say, oh, Amazon is cutting about 16,000 corporate roles to reduce the bureaucracy. And Oracle is eliminating 21,000 positions, almost like 13% of the workforce. But you actually see there's also the transition. For example, Meta, they officially begin cutting 10% of the workforce, but at the same time, they are loading about 8,000 employees. So here, there's a very interesting debate between the two pioneers in the AI space, which is Anthropic CEO Dario Amodei. Basically, he predicts AI will cause massive unemployment rate and eliminate up to 50% of the entry-level white-collar jobs. However, NVIDIA CEO Jensen Huang strongly disagrees, arguing that AI will drive the productivity gain and create vast more jobs. So when everyone doing their kind of example, they will say, oh, 250 years ago, 98% of people are farmers. Now it's like less than 2%. So you will see that if people can shifting their skills and using AI as a friend, then probably they will actually shift the job market. It's just like at the initial stage, there's a transition happening. So that's, I think, the belief. I'm kind of in line with the Jensen's belief that AI will create more jobs, but at the beginning, it will cause lots of structure changes
0: A
1: and
0: lot of
1: especially the eliminations.
0: disruption in the short term. But I used to be in the internet world, and I remember everybody there saying that was going to have a big impact on negative impact on jobs, which never really turned out to be the case. So maybe I'll be similar.
1: Yeah,
0: Now,
1: I guess so.
0: let's look at something more specific. Mangoes. Maybe you could tell us what a mango is. And apparently they're replacing Mag7 and three memory stocks. What are the current market reactions to that?
1: Okay, the mangoes. You know that Mag7 has been very fantastic, super performance, and then for the maybe past 10 years, I guess. And starting from this year, it has been replaced by mangoes. So mangoes, the M, actually, there's some kind of a counter argument. Who is actually represent the man at the M? It can be Microsoft traditionally, but actually, it's a kind of corporate subscription model. It's in a declining, slowing growth. And then some people arguing Meta, which is in the structure changes because their open source model has been discontinued. They're still reshaping their AI effort. But now people actually think Micron, which is a memory stock representing the N. And Mango's A stand for Anthropic. They already fired the IPO prospectors, and then maybe later this year, maybe next year, who knows, they will actually go to the public market and they are evaluated at like $1 trillion approximately.
0: Shoyan, we're
1: And
0: going to
1: then, you
0: have to
1: know,
0: finish in a few seconds.
1: so anyways, I will think the mangoes will replace the future of the AI, and then we will looking for the next time we talk about more in details.
0: Looking forward to it. Thank you to Shuyan Feng, portfolio manager with 15 years' experience. Look at the markets. Nikkei 225 is 68,743. That's up 1.5%. The KOSPI 7,305. That's up 6.5%. The ASX 8,879. Up 0.75%. Our Hang Seng futures is 24,400. Up 0.18%. I'll be back tomorrow. But for now, from me, Stephen Philby, and the rest of the Money Talk team, we wish you a successful Wednesday.

0: RTHK, the news at 9 with Robert Camp. Police say a 47-year-old US man has been released on bail after being arrested at the airport on Monday following an argument over flight service issues. During the dispute, the man allegedly said that his 13-year-old son's luggage contained a bomb. Cecil Wong reports.
1: Police say the airline employee reported the incident after the man made the bomb claim. On arrival, officers allegedly found him to be in possession of a switchblade, a stun gun, and two suspected e-cigarettes. He was then arrested on suspicion of breach of

0: The Aviation Security Ordinance, possession of offensive weapons, possession of imitation firearms, and possession of Part 1 poisons. Police said no one was injured and no evacuation was needed.
1: A new boundary control facility at Huanggang is a step closer to opening after the government yesterday gazetted the Huanggang Port, Hong Kong Port Area Bill for co-location arrangements there. LegCo President Starry Lee earlier said legislators will speed up scrutiny of the bill and complete the process with high efficiency. Sean Kennedy reports.
2: The bill will be introduced to the Legislative Council for its first and second readings today, with officials aiming to complete the local legislative work by the end of the month. Last month, the National People's Congress Standing Committee authorised the Hong Kong SAR to exercise jurisdiction over designated areas at the redeveloped port. A government statement said, according to a State Council decision last week, the Hong Kong port area is to be commissioned on July 31 and Hong Kong is obliged to complete local legislative work before then.
1: US President Donald Trump has abruptly scrapped a planned 20% levy on ships transiting the Strait of Hormuz, saying Middle Eastern leaders had persuaded him to reduce the toll just a day after he'd announced it. He added that he was against charging any fees for the key waterway. Trump was speaking to reporters in the Oval Office.
3: So I put it out yesterday. I thought it was good. I was called by different people, different countries, kings and emirs and all of the people that we all know and we all love, and they've been, frankly, they've been very strong partners. And they said, we'd love to do it a different way. We'd love to invest in the United States with billions and billions of dollars.
1: And U.S. President Donald Trump has told reporters ahead of a meeting with Iraqi Prime Minister Ali al-Zaidi that the United States will be doing a lot of deals with Iraq and taking a lot of oil out of the country.
3: Iraq has tremendous potential because of their oil. And because of other things, but because of their oil. And we're going to be doing a lot of deals. We're going to create a lot of jobs for both countries. And we're going to be taking out a lot of oil. A lot of oil is coming out. And the American companies are doing it. Mostly American companies now. They don't want to do business with others.
1: The U.S. Food and Drug Administration has approved biotech firm Celcuity's drug for an advanced form of breast cancer. Carlos Escuete reports.
4: The U.S. regulator's approval was based on late-stage data showing the drug, gedatolisib, branded as Revtopic, when combined with two other drugs, reduced the risk of disease progression or death by 76%. Revtopic is intended for patients with advanced breast cancer whose tumors have low levels of a protein called HER2 and no mutation in a gene called PIK3CA. Hormone receptor-positive, HER2-negative disease is the most common form of breast cancer. While patients are typically treated with hormone therapies and inhibitors, many eventually develop resistance and need additional treatment.
1: U.S. Federal Reserve Chair Kevin Warsh has told the U.S. House Financial Services Committee that policymakers have no tolerance for stubbornly high prices. He made the remarks after U.S. consumer inflation cooled more than expected in June. The consumer price index rose by 3.5% year-on-year, down from a 4.2% increase in May.
5: Now, at the Fed, our number one objective is getting monetary policy right. That's our clear and constant aim, the star we steer by. And if we get policy right, and I can assure you we will, the inflation surge of the last 5 years will be a thing of the past.
1: And the World Cup, Spain have beaten France 2-0 to progress to the final, where they will play either England or Argentina. Mikel Oyarzabal opened the scoring with a penalty in the first half. Pedro Porro doubled their lead in the second half. Now the weather, mainly cloudy with occasional showers and a few squally thunderstorms. Showers will be heavier in some areas at first. The maximum temperature will be about 29 degrees during the day. Temperature at the observatory is going to be 27 degrees. The humidity is 89% and the thunderstorm warning is in force. 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
7: Good morning and welcome to Backchat. I'm Philip Wong.
8: And I'm John Bruce.
7: On today's program, we'll learn how a research team from the Chinese University of Hong Kong developed an AI-assisted diabetes-related detection system that improved the accuracy of screening and referrals, which could shorten patient waiting times.
8: After that, in another AI innovation marvel, we'll find out if an AI-powered demand forecasting system designed for Hong Kong's street hail taxi network. How much easier will it make finding customers for cabbies?
7: After the break, we'll hear all about another study by the Chinese University of Hong Kong that discovered that dual-income parents, especially working mothers, were still facing a lot of challenges in Hong Kong.
8: And finally, we'll look into a survey that found around half of the city's residents believe that they need at least Hong Kong $5 million to fund their retirement.
7: As always, we love to hear your thoughts. You can call us at 233-88-266, WhatsApp 6899-8518, email backchat at rthk.hk, or comment on our Facebook page, Backchat on RTHK Radio 3. We begin by talking about an AI diabetes-related screening system. And diabetic eye screening rarely makes headlines, but it affects thousands of patients waiting for referrals every year. A Chinese University Hong Kong researchers say their new AI-assisted OCT system can reduce false positive referrals by 60%, easing pressure on specialist clinics and shortening waiting times. And to explain how it works, we're now joined by Simon Seto, Assistant Professor of the Department of Ophthalmology and Visual Sciences, CU Medicine. Good morning, Professor.
9: Good morning, Philip. Good morning, John. And thank you for the opportunity to be on this program.
7: Well, of course, and thank you for joining us today. Now, first of all, congratulations on the system. Can you tell us a little bit more about the system? I believe it's related to diabetes and also eye screening as well, right?
9: Yes, indeed. So our system, as a so-called AI system, comprised of two components, the AI part, which means artificial intelligence, and the OCT part, which name stands for optical coherence tomography. Mm. And OCT is basically an optical scan that has been used in ophthalmology clinics in the past few decades.
7: Mm. Now, can you
9: please continue. It produces a three-dimensional cross-sectional images of our retina, allowing ophthalmology specialists to diagnose and monitor different retinal and macular diseases.
7: Right.
9: However, it is also considered as the gold standard in the assessment of our macular and retinal diseases. However, interpretations of these OCT images require ophthalmology specialists, which is not realistic to implement ophthalmology specialists in routine screening, because you want to keep these specialists in the specialist clinics. So in order to solve this problem, our team, led by Professor Carol Zhang, we developed an AI OCT system that can leverage the use of the latest technology in artificial intelligence that can generate automated report on whether a specific patient has a diabetic macular edema or not based on the OCT system. So this system leveraged the gold standard in diagnosing macular diseases and also relieved the need for trained specialists in the interpretations of this OCT system. So that's why we believe this can alleviate the burden on our public healthcare system.
7: Now, can you also tell us a little bit more about the disease that you are screening? This is diabetic macular edema. And I think many listeners, including myself, didn't know that, you know, blindness can be caused by diabetes. Can you talk a little bit more about this?
9: Of course. So diabetic eye diseases involve, there are several components of diabetic eye disease, but it most commonly affects the retina. Mm. And when we talk about macula is the central part of the retina, which is responsible for our central vision, which is arguably the most important part of our vision. So when we say that a patient has diabetic macular edema, it means that there is some fluid accumulations and swelling of the macula at the central part of the retina. Hence, this will affect their central vision. They will have a reduce in central vision. They might see curvy images, and there will be a reduce in the color vision of the central visual field. So diabetic macular edema, so-called DME, is the leading cause of blindness in diabetic patients, affecting up to 7% of diabetic patients. So that's why it's very important for prompt diagnosis and prompt referral to specialist clinic to treat these patients.
8: Professor, you've talked about the need to free up the specialist by using this system. Is it ready to go? Can it be rolled out in clinics now? And is it safe to use in clinics just for non-specialists?
9: Yes, so I'll go in this AI OCT system is for screening in the primary care level or screening in the community, community level for the underprivileged or the elderly patients. By no means we are using the AIOCT system to replace specialist diagnosis.

0: diagnosis or treatment at this stage. Because at the end of the day, when a patient is diagnosed to have diabetic macular edema through the AI OCT system, they still need to be referred to a specialist so that we can talk to the patients, we can explain the diagnosis, and also offer different treatment options. So specialists still need to do the human part of our job, to show empathy, to discuss different treatment options with the patients. And also, because diabetic patients, apart from diabetic eye disease, they might also have other common eye diseases like cataract, glaucoma, or other form of macular diseases. So that's why we are not aiming to use this AI OCT to replace specialists, but to screen for, to reduce the false positive rate in screening so that we can only refer those patients that need to see a specialist, and hence possibly reduce the waiting time to a specialist clinic in the public healthcare system.
1: I guess the issue right now, it seems that there is a long waiting time because there are a lot of false positives for the diabetic macular edema. And many times, right, Professor, once they have, I guess, some sort of blindness, it is too late, isn't it? So it is important to detect it as quickly as possible and make sure that those false positives are detected earlier as well, right?
0: Yes, correct. So they actually, in the past, Hong Kong is doing quite a good job in screening for diabetic eye diseases because in our public system, all diabetic patients, they undergo routine screening for diabetic eye disease. However, based on the conventional way of screening, which make use of two-dimensional photographs of our retina, there's a very high rate of false positive of diabetic macular edema, which is up to 86%.
1: Yeah.
0: Meaning that for every 100% referred to a specialist clinic, 86 of those patients actually do not have diabetic macular edema. And with the new AI OCT system, we are able to reduce this false positive rate from 86% to around 24%. So that's almost a 50% reduction. And through this, we can also reduce unnecessary patients' anxiety and also reduce unnecessary patients' referral to a very valuable resource in the specialist clinic.
2: Professor, AI has obviously, I think the one area we can see real positives are in diagnostics and in medicine. I mean, somebody once quoted to me that Einstein had 12 lab assistants. Now a scientist can have 2 million lab assistants using AI. What further developments do you see in diagnostics within your area of medicine and generally where AI can really enhance both diagnosis and treatment?
0: Well, this is a very good question and also a very difficult question for us to answer because right now our AI OCT system is very good at doing a very specific job, like whether this patient has diabetic macular edema or not. But in reality, like I said before, AI is not ready to replace clinicians because our patients, they do not just have one disease. They do not just have one problem. Okay, a lot of elderly patients with diabetes, they also have other concomitant eye problems, like maybe cataracts, maybe they have glaucoma, or maybe they have other forms of macular degenerations. And right now, our AI system is not very good at dealing with multiple diseases at the same time. So the more holistic part of our clinical care, at least right now, still rely on trained clinicians or specialists. So I believe that in the future, we aim to refine our AI system so that it gets better at dealing with multiple retinal or macular diseases at the same time, and that's our goal. But at the moment, if we want to use AI responsibly, we have to set a very specific task and very specific target for the AI system to operate. Otherwise, we are at risk of the AI system of mixing up different retinal diseases.
1: Well, I do want to talk about the research that you've been doing because it's a combination of a lot of many years of researching in this particular area, right, Professor? Can you talk a little bit more about this one?
0: Yeah, so actually our journey of developing this AI OC system starts way back, well, around 6 to 7 years ago.
1: Yeah.
0: So at first, we started from the model development, how we can use AI to interpret OCT images. But of course, these are all based on, this not based on real patients, these are based on existing images. So we first have to confirm the efficacy and the safety of this AI system in a prospective manner, meaning that we push new patients specifically to test the

0: efficacy and diagnostic accuracy of this AI system. And then in the past 2 to 3 years, we tried to implement this system in a randomized control trial. We recruit several hundred diabetic patients and we randomized them into two groups. One group of patients to undergo the conventional screening route and the other group of patients that undergo the AI OCT system screening route. And we found that, not surprisingly, that the patients that is in the AI OCT system group, they have a much lower false positive referral rate. Mm. And that's how we transition from model development to real-world implementations of AI. Mm.
1: Professor, just we're nearly out of time. What further developments are you seeing within your department in ophthalmology that we may hear about in the near future?
0: Oh, there will be plenty. First of all, I think in terms of implementations, we are doing some pilot study, pilot service in a certain community screening centers in Hong Kong. So we aim to use this AI OCT system to first help our underprivileged and elderly patients of relatively lower socioeconomic class, because these are typically the patients who are less willing to go through the conventional screening program offered by our government. And they are also this group of patients who tend to present very, very late or even too late to our specialist clinic. And also we aim to refine our AI system so that it can diagnose multiple eye diseases at the same time. For example, glaucoma, cataract, or even retinal detachment, etc. Because although in this particular study, we tried to focus on one disease in the past, but like I said before, we try to be as holistic as possible as our diabetic patients that can have multiple comorbidities at the same time. Mm-hmm. And in the future, we would also want to leverage the use of AI to inform clinicians on which treatment options would be the best for an individual patient. Mm.
2: Thank you for joining us today, and once again, congratulations on the development of the new system. That was Simon Sito, Assistant Professor of the Department of Ophthalmology and Visual Sciences, CU Medicine. We're going to continue with our topic on AI. Hong Kong street hail taxi drivers spend a lot of time cruising for fares, and a new AI system aims to change just that. Dash and HKUST have developed a demand forecasting model, Street Sites, with early results suggesting it could improve driver earnings and reduce MT trips. To discuss the technology and its potential rollout, we now have Jason Ma, co-founder and managing partner from Dash. Hello, Jason. Welcome to Backchat. Hello, Jason? Oh, I think we're still trying to connect to him. Maybe he decided to leave us.
1: Yeah. Maybe in a taxi somewhere.
2: Yeah. But back on to the topic on diabetes just then. I had no idea that you can have blindness from diabetes.
1: If without being less than serious, if you're my age and my weight, you know about that. Yeah, thank you.
2: That's an interesting thought. So if anyone has diabetes, make sure you have your eyes checked, okay? And now we do have Jason Ma joining us, co-founder and managing partner of Dash. Hello, Jason. Welcome.
3: Hi.
2: Hi. So first of all, can you tell us a little bit more about the app that you've created on Street Sites?
3: Yeah. Thank you for having me, and you know, Jason from Dash Taxi. Just a brief, introduction. Mm. Street Sites is part of Dash Taxi, where Dash Taxi is a homegrown Hong Kong taxi hailing platform, which focuses on bringing a dispute-free riding experience for both drivers and passengers. We have a meter-linked payment system and 24/7 customer service support that makes every journey more transparent and convenient. Mm. Street Sites is part of Dash Taxi, where it's an AI-powered forecasting tool that Dash is developing with Hong Kong UST to guide Hong Kong's taxi drivers who focus on street-hailed trips and on finding where demand is likely to appear in the next 15 minutes whenever they open up the app across more than 350 zones in Hong Kong based on over 6 million pass trips. Mm. The reason why we built this is to tackle a long-standing blind spot in the market. Unlike app hailing, street hail demand has historically been very hard to measure and optimize. So, and even though it still accounts for a very large share of the taxi usage. Mm. So Dash and Hong Kong UST created this tool, and based on our simulation tests, we see that drivers who follow Street Sites recommendations complete about 31% more orders. Mm.

0: earn roughly 18% more daily income and cut their waiting time by about 30%, which are matching efficiency that improves by 14.7%. This initiatives, come at a very pivotal time as the government advanced the regulatory framework for the taxi and ride-hailing sector, and these findings speak directly to the direction that a licensing structure that rewards professionalism and quality of service works best when every driver is equipped with tools that help them perform at their best.
1: Can I just ask you, Jason, is this, yep. I mean, you, Dash, obviously being a taxi company, are you rolling out this for taxi drivers across the SAR, or is it just for, within Dash it's going to be used?
0: Yeah, it's planned to roll out to the entire taxi market. Mm. Well, this is a right now we're in a 24-month research and development phase where we've completed about 18 months of research. And in the next 8 months, we're rolling out this pilot, first probably with a small select team of drivers first, and so that we can test and improve the product. But long term, we plan to roll it out to all drivers that are willing to download our app and use it.
2: Mm. I want to ask about how you're getting, how you're predicting these demand and supply areas. I guess you're kind of using like the data from the taxis themselves, like where they pick them up and where they drop them off. But another question is, how do you differentiate that between those that are actually hailing, taxis on the streets versus reserving a taxi from an app, for example?
0: Yeah. Reserving taxi on an app, I know it's very common for a lot of people, but actually it only takes up about 40% of a daily taxi driver's, trips. About 60% of their trips are still being taken on the street when they pick up a passenger that, puts up a hand and held their taxi. And that's why we're very focused on this 60%, because historically, actually drivers only use their experience to drive around town and find passengers. And if you think about for younger, drivers coming into the industry, actually it's very difficult for them to immediately pick up where to find passengers, where to drive around. And in that way, it actually affects the passenger experience too. So if you stand on the street and if a driver actually doesn't know that where are more common areas to find you, you might have to wait for a long time or then eventually use an app to book a taxi, which further, elongates your waiting time. So that's why we focus on that. And then the data, going back to the data, yes, we actually get the data comes from Dash meter system, meter payment system that we've installed onto the taxis. We've installed this system onto about 2,500 taxis right now. And with that data, we collect where customers and drivers actually pick up people on the street. And therefore, we have all those data that would support us for the past, that we've collected about 6 million trips that supports us to do this prediction.
2: Yeah. And street sites, once it's rolled out to all the taxis in Hong Kong, it's still going to collect data, right? Because it needs to provide accurate representation of the demand in certain areas. So I'm just curious to know about what are you doing with the app to protect drivers and passengers' privacy?
0: Yeah. Actually, the data itself, because it comes from the meter linked payment system, we work with trip records. The records only have, where and when a trip is actually picked up, drop off, fare. There are no personal profile data that or the passenger or the driver that actually has been collected. So all of that information is de-identified and aggregated to a zone level. And then we predict based on a zone level that provides that and then provide that insights to drivers. So the model itself only is interested in the patterns like where demand is likely showing up in the next 15 minutes in the zones that splits Hong Kong into 350 zones. So there's no particular, private information that has been used. And, as Hong Kong is moving towards a more structured licensing framework for taxi and ride hailing as well, we view, privacy as a very important issue, and anything that we do needs to really respect that too. So at Dash, at street sites, we also build our tools with that in mind.
1: Jason, can I ask you one other question? I mean, this is new technology. Are older drivers going to be comfortable with it? How can you support them? And what if they don't have smartphones?
0: Absolutely. Dash actually started our company about 3 years ago, first starting with solving the problem of how can we improve the adoption of digital payments among taxi drivers? So we have

0: face, you know, the question you asked actually 3 years ago. And what we have been doing, dedicating ourselves, is to how to make the technology and the support itself as simple as possible, as user-friendly as possible, and provide these all as services to our taxi drivers. So for example, when we rolled out digital payments, we actually, till today actually, we still have staff on the ground helping drivers to learn the system, use the system, and then backing it up with 24/7 customer service that they can call in to ask questions and see how they can support, how they can actually utilize the technology or our platform better. So with StreetSight, we're following the same philosophy. Everything is used within our app. We will continue to have our, you know, real person on the streets to support the rollout, as well as our customer service to help them to understand. And I think within the industry, we have been well known for that, and we anticipate that we'll continue to do that to support drivers to better utilize the technology that we're providing for them.
1: Jason, I'm also curious to know about how StreetSight will deal with irregular, demand, especially, for example, right, for the Kaitech cruise terminal, if there are no cruise ships around, demand is super low. But if there is, then demand is super high for a certain amount of days. So is it going to work with those kind of irregular demand?
0: Absolutely. So right now, our demand prediction accuracy is held at 90% plus. Mm. But we anticipate, as we collect more data, we'll be able to further increase this. And the second thing, maybe we have simplified when I introduce our solution. Yes, you know, obviously the data itself, the foundation itself, we could use the 6 million trips we use to do the prediction. But then we also ingest a lot of external, we call it exogenous data, right? For example, weather data, events data. As you said, like, you know, cruise terminal arriving data. Mm. These are data that are publicly available that we ingest into the model so that we know when there are certain events, even into a concert that is actually happening at Kaita or Asia World Expo. These inputs allow us to further, you know, anticipate what are some event spikes that would actually change the normal demand and allow us to provide that information to drivers so that they would know where potential demands are coming from.
2: Jason, I want to turn this around. How is this going to benefit customers? This is great for taxi drivers and everything. Now, let me bring my personal bias in here. I used to run a company based in Hong Kong, and if I wanted a taxi at 3:30 to go to the island, I had no chance of getting one because of handovers and regular. Can we do away with that? Because that's where ride-hailing apps obviously took over, because you could not get a street-hailing taxi at that time. How is this going to help customers?
0: Yeah. So I think StreetSight, although it focuses on the usage on the drivers, but we believe allowing them to understand where demand is helps actually not only shortens the driver's wait time, but then also shortens the user's wait time. But and more importantly, yes, I don't think one solution would solve all the, you know, all the passenger pain points. Obviously, app hailing is one thing that helps with the use case you just mentioned. The second thing that in your use case you mentioned was the drivers when they have a handover during a certain shift time, right? And actually, we have another technology that we are also doing research on to help with that. Right now, many of the drivers are actually handing over their shift around 4 p.m. And the reason why they're not available on the street is because they would need to go get gas, which when everyone is actually getting gas, then they need to line up for an hour. Then there's no more supply on the market, right? But we're actually creating a technology that would allow drivers to hand over their car without requiring them to actually have the full tank of gas. So a lot of the things that we're rolling, obviously, right now this is still in the research phase, so eventually we'll probably share more details. But what Dash is doing, probably very different from other platforms, is that we are doing everything that we can from a technology perspective to help taxi drivers and help the industry to find ways to improve the efficiency on how they can actually operate better and provide better service to the driver, to the passengers.
1: Well, thanks for joining us today, Jason. That was Jason Ma, co-founder and managing partner of Dash. We're going to take a quick break right now. But first of all, the weather, mainly cloudy with occasional showers and a

0: few squally thunderstorms. Showers will be heavier in some areas at first. Maximum temperature will be around 29 degrees during the day. Relative humidity at 89%. 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
1: Police say a 47-year-old U.S. man has been released on bail after being arrested at the airport on Monday following an argument over flight service issues. During the dispute, the man allegedly said his 13-year-old son's luggage contained a bomb. The Huanggong Port, Hong Kong Port Area Bill will be introduced to LegCo today for its first and second readings. Officials aiming to complete the local legislative work for the co-location arrangements by the end of the month. And US President Donald Trump has abruptly scrapped a planned 20% levy on ships transiting the Strait of Hormuz, saying the Middle Eastern leaders have persuaded him to reduce the toll just a day after he'd announced it. News Smart HK.
2: 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This could lead to serious flooding when bad weather strikes. We should take precautions to keep drains clear at all times. If you see a blocked drain, report it to the drainage hotline at 2300-1110. Let's all work together to keep the drains clear.
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0: Welcome back. Welcome back to Backchat with myself, Philip Wong, and John Bruce. A recent study by the Chinese University of Hong Kong showed that dual-income parents, especially working mothers, are still facing a lot of challenges here in Hong Kong. Dai Haijing, chairperson and associate professor of the Department of Social Work at CUHK, interviewed more than 700 employers in Hong Kong and Shenzhen and found that many employers worry that mothers may not be able to handle challenging tasks or to go on business trips due to childcare issues. Sarah Kumble spoke to Professor Dai to learn more about this phenomenon and her suggestion on what could be done to improve gender equality in the workplace.
5: So the major findings of the book. So first, we found that caregivers in general, they experience discrimination in the labor market. So it's quite different from the earlier literature that only talks about motherhood penalty, and as if mother is the only caregiver in family. So we discovered that fathers, caregivers of older parents, they can also experience this kind of discrimination in the labor market in different places. And the second finding I think is very important is that we understand that employers have multiple rationales and reasons for why they are dealing with family caregivers in the labor market in certain ways. It's not only meritocracy or market merits that are often discussed previously. So it's a lot of things like family virtues, gender norms, and welfare structure. So these things are very important and must be taken into account when we try to understand employers and their policies. So then we come to the conclusion that if we really want to change the labor market to be more family friendly, to really cater to the needs of family caregivers, probably we should go beyond the meritocracy and really think about care work in the family from different perspectives and try to appreciate it. That's about the major findings of the study. And for the issues dual income parents face in Hong Kong today, I think it's definitely a dilemma that is very prevalent all over the world. It's the conflict between work and family care, because the workplace is getting increasingly demanding in Hong Kong and in many other parts of the world, and parents will have to devote lots of time and energy to their workplace. Meanwhile, their child care duties are also increasingly demanding because we have an intensive motherhood society, lots of expectation of parents. So it's really a struggle for many of them.
6: How are shifting societal gender roles impacting women, particularly mothers, in the workforce?
5: Yes, it's impacting women, particularly mothers. That's why the literature has repeatedly discovered that if we look at gender inequality in the workplace, like wage gap or career gap, it's no longer between men and women per se. It's between mothers and non-mothers. So why this thing happens, we have lots of explanations. But one goal I do really appreciate is about second shift, because nowadays women are expected to work. And particularly in East Asian societies, who are very much employment-centered for individual achievement. Basically, if you want to be a successful person in the society, you need to have a good job. You need to be quite successful in the labor market. But on the other hand, women are still shouldering most of the child care duties at home, particularly care work. So the society has instructed women to act like men in the workplace, but no one has instructed men to act like a caregiver at home. So I guess that creates a lot of problems for working mothers or working women. On the one hand, it's a job and career. On the other hand, it's your family care duties, particularly child care and maybe later in stage elderly care as well. So we could say we are living in a more generally equal society. Women can have lots of career opportunities like men, but sometimes if we look at data, actually they are shouldering more duties than before, because now they have two shifts in the world, in the life. So we usually call this the second shift.
6: What is the current period of maternity and paternity leave offered in Hong Kong? Is it higher or lower when compared to other regions?
5: Currently, Hong Kong has the maternity leave of 14 weeks and the paternity leave of 5 days. We usually look at a standard defined by the International Labour Organization, ILO. So if you look at their recommendation, they recommend the maternity leave from 14 to 18 weeks. If you look at Hong Kong, I would say it's average. For a very long time, Hong Kong actually is below the standard, which is not a good thing, because Hong Kong is a very affluent society. It should not be lagging so much in terms of social welfare. But eventually, recently, Hong Kong has caught up in offering 14 weeks of maternity leave. But if you look at the recommendation of the ILO, it's still on the lower end. So average and a little bit lower.
6: And are there any particular business sectors where these issues of fatherhood premium and motherhood penalty are especially prevalent? For example, the finance sector or data science or so on?
5: Yeah, this is a great question. This question is not, I think, fully addressed in the book, but we have some recent papers actually exploring this issue. So yes, you are right. In certain sectors or certain industries, these things are more prevalent. And our conclusion in the recent paper is that it's usually more prevalent in the more esteemed industries and sectors. As you mentioned, financial sectors, engineering, these places, motherhood penalty is a very prevalent issue. And fatherhood premium may be not so prevalent, but motherhood penalty is very much. And then if we look at in which sector or industry motherhood penalty could be reduced, it's usually in those dead-end, low-income, low-esteemed, very feminine jobs, motherhood penalty is much less. So what does this tell us? Basically, if as a woman, you want to so-called good job, esteemed job, then you probably will experience motherhood penalty. However, on the other hand, if you end up in a dead-end, low-esteemed jobs in the society, probably there's not much difference between women with children and women without children, because everybody is having very low income. So that's the findings, actually, in a more recent study of ours.
6: So what you're implying is that in high-esteemed professions, there's generally a higher workload that may require workers to go on business trips,
5: right,
6: or just handle more important activities. So is that why employers would be more reluctant to hire working mothers?
5: Yes, that's probably one of the reasons. But also there are other cultural understandings, and sometimes it's even the voluntary choice of women. Like they become mothers and they think, oh, I cannot handle all these very demanding tasks. Maybe I just find a job like lower income and low esteem jobs, which I can survive doing this job and taking care of my children. So sometimes it's from the employer thinking that mothers cannot be suitable for some jobs. Sometimes it's the mothers who think themselves cannot handle the very demanding industries.
6: So what service-based policies do you suggest that the Hong Kong government should implement to support dual-income parents with pressing childcare needs during summer holidays and similar periods?
5: It's not only actually for summer holidays. Of course, summer holidays is a time when this conflict becomes extremely apparent for working parents, but also in every day, actually. I would suggest daycare centers and particularly after-school places for older kids to go to. This kind of system actually is very prevalent in cities like Tokyo. And in South Korea in these years, they invested lots of resources into this kind of child care system as well. Because if we always rely on leave, like maternity leave or family leave, sometimes it's not a very helpful tool for mothers to advance their career. Because they're taking much leave from work, then it really

0: affect their development in the workplace. So gradually, I think we have some consensus, maybe service-based approach is a better option if we want to really support women to stay and survive in the workplace. So daycare centers for younger kids and after school like programs and places for older kids is an increasingly prevalent policy approach in many regions. I really think Hong Kong should catch up with that.
1: Do you think it would be possible for employers in Hong Kong to eventually shed their gender-based notions of working mothers not being able to handle long working hours, overtime, and business trips due to childcare duties sometime in the future? And if so, what steps would be needed to achieve this?
0: So this is actually very related to an earlier question. Nowadays, employers think mothers cannot handle these things because they have lots of childcare duties at home. If this pattern, this division of labor pattern doesn't change, I don't think they will change their mind either. So one thing really needs to be changed is that more equal division of labor at home. Then employers will not see that, oh, this is women's job, this is mother's job, this is everybody's job. Then put everybody into the same starting line, I would say. That would probably lower the anxiety of employers in hiring working mothers. However, I think more importantly, on the other hand, we probably need to reflect on whether workers, they should be expected to handle long working hours, overtime, and irregular business trips. Is this really a thing for employees to handle? I know Hong Kong had this discussion of maximum working hours recently or previously. I think these are very interesting policy approaches, interventions we could be thinking about. Maybe it's not only for working mothers, but for everybody. We should have a more balanced work-family life, and nobody should be overworking like this. And this workplace culture should be changed. And the toxic meritocracy has been functioning for too long, and maybe it's time, really, we step back and then reflect on what is a healthy workplace with not only family care duties. Maybe some employees, they would like to develop a personal hobby. They just want to have more rest, and they want to have enjoyment in life and work-family balance. Then why not? So I would call this a more rights-based way to think about employees' rights. And what is the true meaning of work-family balance or work-life balance for everybody?
1: So do you feel optimistic about Hong Kong eventually achieving gender equality in the workplace?
0: If you see optimistic, yes, I think humans are changing. If you look at our younger generations, of course, compared with the older generations, they are more accepting of the ideas of gender equality. And I think they are appreciating care work more than before. And they are struggling, they're fighting for their rights in the workplace as well. But if you ask if I think this is an easy thing to do, no. I think it will take a very long way to go there. The step by step, maybe very gradually, I don't know how long it will take, but I do see some changes to the positive directions. And I do believe this is going to be a very long and arduous journey to actually achieve that.
1: To finish off, do you think it's important to start off education about gender equality, traditional family divisions of labor, and so on in the formative years of youth, for example, primary and secondary schools?
0: Yes, definitely. I think if we want to do education, it could be much earlier. Even before primary school, in kindergarten, we should be talking about gender. So we always say we should do gender mainstreaming because sometimes we think this is a private issue. We don't talk about it. We don't learn it at school, but this is not good for the society. I think kids could acquire some perceptions of gender norms and division labor in very early stage of their developmental life. It could be even earlier, but I think right now the problem in gender equality education, it's usually focused on we call first wave feminist thinking, like women could be like men in the public sphere. I think children always receive the signal that women could be very successful in career, and they can be astronauts, they can be engineers, they can be whoever they want to be. This is true, this is good. But on the other hand, if you always emphasize on this thing, then it's pushing people to think that only career success is valuable. Nobody is talking about men should be a caregiver, everybody should be a caregiver at home. So that would really solve the problem of the second shift of women. We should construct more positive images of male and female participating in family care, in taking care of other people. I think this part is missing in our gender education. So to conclude this question, yes, I think they should start gender education very early on in children's life, but the content should be more balanced, not only emphasizing career success or public success of men and women, but also

0: households. To unpack what's behind these figures and what could help close this gap, Angela To, Vice Chair of Golden Age Foundation, is joining us now. Hello, Angela. Welcome to the Back Chat.
1: Hello. Am I talking to Philip and John?
0: Yes, that's correct. I'm Philip, and right next to me is
2: you're
0: John.
2: You're so lucky. Yes, you're speaking to both of us.
0: Wow. It's an amazing duo. Wow. Yeah.
1: Yes, indeed. So, thank you for giving us time to share the report that we have done after the survey.
0: Of course. And if you don't mind, can you share your findings?
1: Yes. We have actually conducted a survey based on 505 respondents, which shows a clear message that Hong Kong people understand that retirement requires significant resources. Mm. But their actual preparation is far from ideal. Yep. The three findings stands out. Firstly, is the concern on one's health, which dominates all.
0: Right.
1: An overwhelming 94% of respondents say medical and healthcare are their top worries. Mm. This shows clearly that retirement is no longer just about money, it's about managing health risk and long-term care. Secondly, financial readiness is rather weak. Mm. About 5% feel very prepared, 8% said that they are completely unprepared, and most people fall somewhere in the middle, but not confidently. Thirdly, is the life planning is missing. Only 18% have planned their retirement lifestyle in detail. Mm. People know retirement requires planning, but they haven't translated their ideas into concrete action. So overall, Hong Kong people worried about medical cost, long-term care, cash flow and longevity, and many feel anxious about whether their resources can sustain decades of retirement.
2: Angela, can I ask you, what does the Golden Age Foundation do itself, and how is it working to help people actually with their retirement?
1: Is Golden Age Foundation, we offer empowerment program for the 45 plus years old, and we know that that is the age where most people are in their crosswalk, the cross path that they would either need to plan for the future, plan for their parents or their in-laws' parents and their children. And so this, we do empowerment programs that allow them to rethink what they would like in the rest of their life. Mm. And then if we talk about 100 years lifespan, and we talk about 120 years of healthy lifespan, mm, that is a long way. And so secondly, we do we promote smart aging city, and so every year we have a really good expo and summit that it will be held very soon. So I would explain to you a little bit more at the end of the interview.
0: Mm. I want to talk about those three main findings that you just talked about, and I'm not surprised that medical and health is one of them. Can you talk a little bit more about that, how people are feeling and whether they feel that there's enough support for them all the way up to, you know, retirement?
1: Okay, many respondents fall into what we call the typical Hong Kong middle class group, mm, where wealth is locked in housing, the MPF. Some of them, the returns are quite good. And so MPF, you know, they can use it or they should really, you know, keep it. Mm. And the long-term insurance, but not necessary, has any easily accessible cash flow. So that is the reason for the concern. For example, a common example from the report shows that someone who believes that they need 8 million, but mm, only has 1.5 million in liquid asset. The 6.5 million gap would needs to be addressed and require better planning. Mm. This gap is the root of what the report calls longevity anxiety, the fear that savings won't last for 20, 40 years of retirement. Mm.
0: Well, in that case, doesn't mean that, you know, they feel that there's a lack of support or they don't know where to find it so that they could better prepare themselves as they grow older?
1: Based on the data, only 5% feel that they are very prepared, and 22 said that they are not prepared. Mm. And so, or 8% even not is unprepared. So they have done, most people have done some financial planning.

0: but very few in life planning. And so people are not unprepared, but then they are just, you know, most of them are, it's not that they don't care. Mm. It's just that they are, the focus is one part of the retirement. It's not, you know, covering the medical planning, the life planning, to have a better life and so on.
1: To a certain extent, people, they work all their lives and then they think, when I retire, they don't actually think, what am I actually going to do with myself 16 hours a day when I'm not working? So it's that, a holistic thing, and obviously I presume that's what the golden age thing is working. Can I come back to what you, I mean, I think we have a very good healthcare safety net in Hong Kong. Can we touch upon the MPF? Do you think it's substantial? Do you think we could work further with it and making it bigger, making it a bigger contribution to give people a bigger safety net?
0: John, this is a very good question. You know, our survey didn't look into that. You and I, we know that the Hong Kong MPF is doing a very good job. You have to, you know, one has to look at what they really need in terms of sudden cash flows and so on. So I would say that in Hong Kong, I would rather have the government and, you know, the to give us a better safety nest for it.
2: So aside from MPFs, though, you know, does the report and surveys provide suggestions or practical advices that people can start earlier to take better care of themselves in, or after retirement, or when they have the retirement?
0: Here's another good question. The survey didn't cover it, but because the Golden Age Foundation, actually, we focused on the 45 years old plus, meaning that we are aware that we should plan early. So that's why that we have this aspect of, you know, doing the survey every year and talking about it, bringing awareness to most people.
2: And about like the life planning as well, you mentioned, you know, the three top things: medical and health, financial readiness, and also life planning. What kind of life planning are people thinking about generally here in Hong Kong?
0: Well, in Hong Kong, they don't actually think too much about it. Like it's like a retirement, it's a next chapter design of the retirement. And so most people wants to have a fearless life, a better lifestyle. Our survey covers, you know, retirement should look into good health, good lifestyle, and long-term risk management. And so those are the confidence level that we can, you know, point out after the survey.
1: Angela, does the fact that people are perhaps working longer, is that due to necessity, or, I mean, just the fact that people are living longer? I mean, I think a lot of people are working into their 70s now.
0: In fact, the survey shows that there's a long aspirations for retirement is to 63% wants to rediscover their interests. So I could be working in a, you know, senior executive, and then suddenly I rediscover my interest into working into more down to earth, you know, meaningful work. 56% want better social life. 55% wants to try new things, which is very nice. 52% want volunteering work and perhaps participating in, you know, something meaningful, while 51% want wellness and rest. And of course, wellness and rest is very important. When you, if you rest well, you know, you have a better mood and you can do everything you want, and retirement is, that's what retirement is about.
2: I'm actually curious to know, do you see any differences between, like, you know, what people are thinking now compared to 10, 15, 20 years ago?
0: Oh, that is definitely the founding of the survey, is the longevity anxiety. And so you and I, we never thought that we would live 100, but this seems to be easily accessible. So medical expenses, of course, and it's the unpredictable nature of illness and aging. You know, these are all the concerns. And of course, the cash flow, you know, middle-class respondents often have assets tied up in property, not enough liquidity to cover daily expenses and medical needs. And so, you know, those are the things.

0: Just on that, you listed a whole list of aspirations for people post-retirement. Am I to understand this is what your foundation helps with? You did mention you've got an exhibition coming on that you hold annually. Could you tell us what the foundation does to provide information and to help people to get to a place where they can enjoy their retirement?
1: John, this is a really good question. I would rather that, I would rather let people go into our website, goldenagefoundation.com or goldenage.foundation, and to check the programs and activities that we have. We have done really meaningful programs, and recent ones, we have done quite a bit into intergenerations, meaning that we connect the primary students, secondary school students, and college students and graduates to partner with, we call it Golden Fellows. That is who are into the training or participate in our programs and, to take care of the aging population. And so that is the kind of meaningful programs that we have. In terms of the coming activities, I would highly welcome everybody to come and join us. The day one of the Golden Age Expo and Summit is on the 30th, which is on a Thursday. That is the day one of the opening. We have over 200 booths, and we have over 200 guest speakers from the government, academics, and from the scholars, professors, industry leaders. And so please join us. We have our simultaneous in, translations that you can use the device to listen to some of, even in Mandarin speakers from China and Australia, from Singapore, so please join us. We have a very exciting expo and summit coming between the 30th to the August 1st, opening very soon, yes.
2: Well, Angela, thanks for providing all those details, and thank you for sharing the findings on your survey. That was Angela To, Vice Chair of Golden Age Foundation. Wow, John, I haven't really thought about it, but I think it's time I have to think about retirement and what to do afterwards.
0: I think I missed the boat. The program today has been really interesting, the whole AI stuff and everything. But I think that last segment, I was getting advised 40 years ago what I should do to prepare for retirement, and I ignored it. And I think that talking to primary school kids, secondary school kids, with the older people, I think that'll make a really worthwhile contribution.
2: Indeed, it should be. And, big surprise, France lost to Spain today.
0: I know, Raphael Blais, I don't know if he'd made it to work today.
2: Well, thanks for joining us today, everyone. This is Wednesday's Back Chat. We'll see you tomorrow again. Take care. Bye.
0: Goodbye.

0: RTHK, the news at 10 with Robert Camp. Police say a 47-year-old US man has been released on bail after being arrested at the airport on Monday following an argument over flight service issues. During the dispute, the man allegedly said that his 13-year-old son's luggage contained a bomb. Cecil Wong reports.
1: Police say the airline employee reported the incident after the man made the bomb claim. On arrival, officers allegedly found him to be in possession of a switchblade, a stun gun, and two suspected e-cigarettes. He was then arrested on suspicion of breach of the Aviation Security Ordinance, possession of offensive weapons, possession of imitation firearms, and possession of Part 1 poisons. Police said no one was injured and no evacuation was needed.
0: A new boundary control facility at Huanggang is a step closer to opening after the government yesterday gazetted the Huanggang Port, Hong Kong Port Area Bill for co-location arrangements there. Legco President Starry Lee earlier said legislators will speed up scrutiny of the bill and complete the process with high efficiency. Sean Kennedy reports.
2: The bill will be introduced to the Legislative Council for its first and second readings today, with officials aiming to complete the

0: local legislative work by the end of the month. Last month, the National People's Congress Standing Committee authorised the Hong Kong SAR to exercise jurisdiction over designated areas at the redeveloped port. A government statement said, according to a State Council decision last week, the Hong Kong port area is to be commissioned on July 31 and Hong Kong is obliged to complete local legislative work before then.
1: US President Donald Trump has abruptly scrapped a planned 20% levy on ships transiting the Strait of Hormuz, saying Middle Eastern leaders had persuaded him to reduce the toll just the day after he'd announced it. He added that he was against charging any fees for the key waterway. Trump was speaking to reporters in the Oval Office.
2: So I put it out yesterday. I thought it was good. I was called by different people, different countries, kings and emirs and all of the people that we all know and we all love. And they've been very strong partners. And they said, we'd love to do it a different way. We'd love to invest in the United States with billions and billions of dollars.
1: U.S. President Donald Trump has told reporters ahead of a meeting with Iraqi Prime Minister Ali al-Zaidi that the United States will be doing a lot of deals with Iraq and taking a lot of oil out of the country.
2: Iraq has tremendous potential because of their oil and because of other things, but because of their oil. And we're going to be doing a lot of deals. We're going to create a lot of jobs for both countries. And we're going to be taking out a lot of oil. A lot of oil is coming out. And the American companies are doing it, mostly American companies now. They don't want to do business with others.
1: The U.S. Food and Drug Administration has approved biotech firm Celcuity's drug for an advanced form of breast cancer. Carlos Escuete reports.
3: The U.S. regulator's approval was based on late-stage data showing the drug, gedatolisib, branded as Revtopic, when combined with two other drugs, reduced the risk of disease progression or death by 76%. Revtopic is intended for patients with advanced breast cancer whose tumors have low levels of a protein called HER2 and no mutation in a gene called PIK3CA. Hormone receptor-positive HER2-negative disease is the most common form of breast cancer. While patients are typically treated with hormone therapies and inhibitors, many eventually develop resistance and need additional treatment.
1: U.S. Federal Reserve Chair Kevin Warsh has told the U.S. House Financial Services Committee that policymakers have no tolerance for stubbornly high prices. He made the remarks after U.S. consumer inflation cooled more than expected in June. The consumer price index rose by 3.5% year-on-year, down from a 4.2% increase in May.
4: Now, at the Fed, our number one objective is getting monetary policy right. That's our clear and constant aim, the star we steer by. And if we get policy right, and I can assure you we will, the inflation surge of the last 5 years will be a thing of the past.
1: At the World Cup, Spain have beaten France 2-0 to progress to the final, where they will play either England or Argentina. Mikel Oyarzabal opened the scoring with a penalty in the first half. Pedro Porro doubled their lead in the second half. Now the weather, mainly cloudy with occasional showers and a few squally thunderstorms. Showers will be heavy at times. Temperature at the observatory is currently 29 degrees and the humidity stands at 84%. And the thunderstorm warning is in force. That's the news from RTHK.

Hello and good morning. You're listening to Brunch on RTHK Radio 3 this morning. It's the 15th of July, Wednesday morning at 10:09 a.m. I'm Cruzy McCalligan, brunching with you today until 12 o'clock. It's looking pretty miserable out there. Amber rainstorm warning is up at the moment, so please take care. And today on the programme, we're going to be looking at the powerful connection between food, memory and healing. After 10:30, I'm joined by home chef, cookbook author and nutrition coach Aileen Davies, who's going to share a little bit about how returning to the kitchen after the loss of her father helped her navigate grief and why cooking can become an unexpected language of love and remembrance. It's going to be a very important conversation. I hope you stick around for it. Please do give me a call if you have any song requests. The number is 233-88266. This is Zara Larsson and Memory Lane.

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Pharrell Williams and Daft Punk there with Gust of Wind on Radio 3. 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I'm Cruzy McCalligan. After 10:30, I'll be speaking with Aileen Davies, and we're going to talk food, remembrance, healing and memories. This is Niles Barkley and Pictures.

0: weather. It is mainly cloudy with occasional showers and a few squally thunderstorms. Showers will be heavy at first, moderate to fresh south to southwesterly winds. The outlook, the weather will remain unsettled tomorrow and on Friday. Sunny periods and a few showers over the weekend, the weather will become very, very hot. It's 27 degrees Celsius at the observatory, 89% humidity. The amber rainstorm warning is up, as is the thunderstorm warning, which will remain effective today until 12 o'clock. It's time for some news highlights.
1: Police say a 47-year-old US man has been released on bail after being arrested at the airport on Monday following an argument over flight service issues. During the dispute, the man allegedly said that his 13-year-old son's luggage contained a bomb. The Wang Gang Port, Hong Kong Port Area Bill will be introduced to LegCo today for its first and second readings. Officials aim to complete the local legislative work for the co-location arrangements by the end of the month. And US President Donald Trump has abruptly scrapped a planned 20% levy on ships transiting the Strait of Hormuz, saying Middle Eastern leaders had persuaded him to reduce the toll just the day after he'd announced it. The new Smart HK.

0: 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It's 10:33 a.m. this Wednesday morning. I'm Cruzy McCalligan, and I'm delighted to introduce my first guest for the programme today, Aileen Davies. She's the founder of Sincerely Aileen, which is a platform dedicated to celebrating food and meaningful connections and advocating for healthy and sustainable food systems. She's also a home chef, a recipe developer, a cooking instructor, and a co-author of a cookbook, Happy Hormones, Recipes to Balance and Thrive, and is a strategic marketing communications consultant with her own creative studio. Now, Aileen believes food is one of the most powerful ways we connect with ourselves and the people we love. And recently, after losing her father, she found herself unable to cook at all. Today, we're going to be talking about grief, food, and the comfort that cooking can sometimes bring in making us feel like ourselves again after loss. Good morning, Aileen. Welcome to Brunch.
1: Good morning. Thank you for having me.
0: Thank you for being here. And this is thank you very much for being so honest and coming to share your experiences. We were just chatting off air that we all need to talk about grief more,
1: yeah.
0: I think.
1: Yeah.
0: So I had a big introduction for you with lots of food things. You're a food person.
1: Yes.
0: But you said that there was a period after your dad passed away when you simply couldn't cook.
1: No,
0: what happened to your relationship with food during that time?
1: You know, to not be able to cook after, you know, I'm someone who every day I think of recipes. I want to create. I want to do things. You know, I love writing down the recipes, going to the supermarket, going to the markets and all of that. And I just have so much joy from it. And then all of a sudden, when you lose someone so profound, you know, my father was like my soulmate. We were so close. And to suddenly lose that, just a little bit, you know, he actually was going, he had dementia. So it's been a few years. So I think you already, for anyone who's experienced having a family member or friend, anyone going through something like this, you go through anticipatory grief anyway. Mm. But there's something about also that, you know, he was still his wonderful self in many ways. And he loved to eat even up until the very end. But to suddenly lose something so profound, it's hard to explain, you know. It was also, he died at a very old, ripe age, so there was a sense of peace. He wasn't in any pain. But then it's like a physiological thing too. And all of a sudden, even if I wasn't thinking much, my body just couldn't do anything. Mm. I was on the couch a lot. I was just, you know, just lying there. And I couldn't cook. Even the thought of boiling an egg, you know, getting up to go to the kitchen to make us breakfast, I couldn't even do it. And so I felt very disconnected, which is a very strange thing to feel for someone whose life was about, like, creating food and memories and cooking for people and cooking for the book and whatever it is. And it was just so... it was strange to have that, you know, disconnect. But slowly, I've started to, you know, get back on it, but it's taken time. Mm. Yeah, it's taken time. Mm.
0: Mm-hmm. And I think that, thank you for sharing that. And I haven't actually said I'm so sorry for the loss of your father.
1: Thank you.
0: But also when you talk about that loss of a part of yourself as well and your identity, and I think people don't really talk about that when we talk about grief, that, you know, your kind of like your happy occupation is put to the side as well. And that's very difficult.
1: Yeah.
0: Do you remember the first meal that you cooked that made you feel like yourself again? Was it just hard boiling an egg?
1: Actually, oddly, what I made had a few hard boiled eggs in it. So I made a kedgeri. So kedgeri typically is it's like curried rice with flaked fish and hard boiled eggs. And I ended up making a cauliflower rice kedgeri with baked salmon. And
0: that sounds delicious.
1: It was actually very good. And, you know, I do share a few things here and there on my Sincerely Aileen Instagram. And I found that since, you know, the passing of my father, I obviously no interest to actually do anything like that. But actually what allowed me to reconnect with what I do is writing the recipe out and just talking about the relationship with grief and food on that platform. So I did, the first thing I did post was about this creation of this kedgeri. And it felt really good to make. I mean, it's comforting. It was something that my mother used to make when we had leftover rice. So there's so many memories associated making this dish, but it's also just comforting and nourishing. You know, when you've gone through something like grief, something that can happen to you is, you know, you sometimes it wasn't that I had lost my appetite, but because not having any interest in cooking and nourishing myself, I relied on people, my partner, Chris, and my family to feed me, which is something that, you know, just to make sure that I've eaten, because sometimes just like I don't have no, you know, interest. And so to be able to reconnect with being in my kitchen again and then making something that was nourishing was great, because I do see that correlation. I was going through a few months of just not, look, I was eating good, but I wasn't having as much, you know, I wasn't watching myself as much, and I could feel my body just, you know, I wasn't sleeping so well. So I was like, I need to get a little bit of control back and feed myself a bit better.
0: And it's really I love this kind of parallel between like the idea of the process of making a meal and following a recipe, and something like a kedri, which sounds like it would have a lot of assembling, right? You'd have your eggs, you'd have your bits and pieces, and it has to put it all together. And that step by step, you know what's coming next. And that's so different to what happens with grief, because you don't know what's coming next, right?
1: No, exactly.
0: Are there any particular dishes that have instantly brought your father back into the room to you?
1: Yeah, so he's all about one pot dishes. It was always, he didn't cook all the time, but when he did, it was always bring out the pot and put a bunch of things together. So he used to make this really delicious he used to make this beautiful garlic soup, which is delicious. He used to make a really delicious salted cod a dish, where he'd throw in a bunch of things, just leave it there for a few hours to simmer whilst drinking, always glass of cold white wine in hand. So yeah, those kind of things. And also that link to memory, you know, I always remember these moments. He would make these dishes and with so much intention, and I would be waiting for him to feed us. It would take a long time, but you know, finally when the food came to the table, it was delicious, and we'd have long conversations. So just, yeah, just really lovely memories thinking about what he's created. And I want to, you know, lean into that and start making more of the things he made so I can remember him through food.
0: Oh, absolutely. Yeah. And it is, it's that feeling, isn't it, when you have food and that anticipation of food and connection, which I hope we're not losing today. I feel like sometimes there's less of that mindfulness about like you're smelling the different stages of something being cooked,
1: and rushing.
0: Then we're not just rushing, like quick here it is, put it in your face, eat it,

0: you know, like there's a sense of like time unfurling that's really, really special when it comes to a family environment as well.
1: Yeah.
0: Food carries so many memories. Why do you think certain tastes and smells can be so emotionally powerful?
1: I think our senses in general are very powerful, right? So when you smell something or you taste something, you suddenly get all these emotional memories and connections and feelings, emotions, and you're thinking about people. So for me, there's so many things from my childhood that I have really distinct memories of. The food, I was so lucky to be surrounded by so many people that loved food. They were so passionate. They loved cooking, feeding people, eating. And, you know, there's things that I eat nowadays that will just teleport me back to when I was younger, and these wonderful, happy memories of growing up here in Hong Kong and sitting around the dining table. And, food for me, it triggers a lot, just for many people, right? But,
0: And grief itself is something that you have to kind of live with. It's not something people just go through and get over.
1: Yeah.
0: Has your relationship with cooking continued to evolve alongside your grief? Do you approach cooking a bit differently than you did?
1: I think, look, you know, grief in general, when you're going through it, evolves. It's different every day, and it's not and I'm definitely still taking it day by day. I think it's something that you always have a little bit, you know, you'll carry with you. For me, it's more that I'm starting to enjoy that process again. But I think it also is not just about the cooking. It's about how I approach life. You know, I think it's a little bit more, I'm trying to be more intentional, being more present with the people that I care about, friends and family and whatnot, and just taking it like that, because, you know, you just don't know in life. It's so unpredictable. And if anything, especially with my father going through what he went through for so many years, I learned to slow down when I was around him, you know, to pay attention to him, even if we couldn't communicate verbally as much, just to be with him and be present. And I want to carry that through even in my day to day. You know, life is hectic, and I think it's very easy to forget to just slow down, you know, and just be intentional with the people you care about, because at the end of the day, those are the things that will be more, I think, more important than so many other things I think we stress about day to day.
0: Absolutely. Of course it is.
1: Yeah.
0: And I think it's absolutely, it's so special to hear you talk about this kind of slowing down and food and food and healing and memory and connection. And I think it is something that I'm hoping we're not losing, because in Hong Kong we are a food culture anyway.
1: Yeah, absolutely.
0: And I think to our credit, you know, it's not unheard of to spend hours and hours and hours at a restaurant with extended family, right? And being in that, you know, that constant flow of food and connection and conversation. What would you say to someone who's recently lost someone they love and feels that they might have lost interest in the things that once brought them joy?
1: I think be kind to yourself. I mean, this is what a lot of people would have said to me when I was going through this. It's so easy to just think we have to snap out of whatever we need to snap out of and get back into it. But, you know, if you're not, it's just everything is day by day. Every day feels different. For me, I've really leaned into it. You know, it's very painful. And but, you know, there are moments where, you know, some days are fine, and then some days I'll just burst into tears privately. I'm quite a private person like that. And just, but, and then think about the memories, because when you have someone that you lose, it's so profound in your life, there's no reason to suddenly forget them. It's painful, but why are we not celebrating? We should be celebrating the wonderful memories, because, you know, he made so much of who I am now. I mean, I am so much of him, and I want to continue that. I don't want those memories to disappear and die. He was so, such an important part of my upbringing. So that's my personal take. But, you know, things, it takes time. I think there's a, it's quite, you know, in this modern day world, we're always like go, go, go. And we don't give ourselves the permission to sometimes just take a step back and go, wow, you've been through something quite a lot. And it's going to be the case that we might lose interest in a lot of things that we used to have before.

0: So do you find that there were people who really pushed that to the side to make sure that they could speak to you about it? Or did you find that it was surprising that people really couldn't?
1: It's so interesting. You don't know until you've gone through something like that, and you become quite aware of that. But for the most part, a lot of people would ask me and they would always say, like, if you want to, no pushing, but if you want to talk about it and giving me that space to do so. And of course, it's normal. I mean, so many people, when something like this happens, what do you, sometimes some people don't. Some people don't want to talk about it at all. Some people want to put it to one side and say, I'm fine, or whatever. Everyone goes through this very differently. For me personally, I actually embrace talking about it. But that was how I was brought up. This is so much, again, my father. He was a psychoanalyst, philosopher. He taught in Hong Kong U, and he was always about at all of our dinner tables, talking about memories, right? Sitting around the dinner table, eating food, and we'd talk. And I was very young when we would have these conversations, so nothing, death and talking about life was all part of it. So for me, I don't mind talking about it, and I'm really appreciative to be able to talk to you and, share my experiences. But it's not the same for everyone, so I totally understand when it's hard. You don't know how someone's going to respond. But for the most part, I've had just such wonderful support, and I have found talking about it so incredibly helpful. And something that I learned was like, I wasn't shy to talk about it. It wasn't something that I wanted to sweep under the rug and go, it's done, so, put it to one side. I've had amazing support.
0: Oh, that's well, I'm very happy to hear that. It's
1: Thank you.
0: because all we could ask for anything in this life. I would like to talk about food again. What, when you think about like nourishing yourself, is there things that you've tried to put in place now, every day, a little bit, step at a time, that you feel have been nourishing to yourself with a connection to food?
1: Nourishing. Well, see, so much of how I eat has always been I eat to feel better, right? And I've been very lucky that I feel relatively connected to, how my body feels with whatever I put in it. So I always make sure the kitchen has at least the bare basics of what I need to have daily. And I always make sure that kitchen is stocked. And so just having that convenience is helpful. So in the morning, I always eat breakfast, and I'll put something quite nourishing together and have all, the berries and the toast and this and the that. I'm always, and I sit down to eat, and I take that, even if it's like 10, 15 minutes. That's also part of well-being too, right? Nourishing yourself. I'm not scoffing it away fast. I sit down, I enjoy it. I have my coffee with Chris before he goes off to his busy job. And that for me is just that golden time. And that for me is the nourishing part. And I really am trying to just cook more meals at home, because so much of what I do is encouraging people and to cook more at home. I know it's not possible for everyone, but just to have a home cooked meal here and there can make all the difference. So,
0: Oh, absolutely. And you grew up in Hong Kong. You've been here for a very, very long time. Is Hong Kong a special place for you when it comes to food?
1: It is. I mean, I grew up here and I was surrounded by so many cultures. I mean, I had, English, Cantonese, Filipino, so many all at one, and it was all very intense, and it was food was everywhere, and I was told that I wasn't a picky eater growing up, so I was pretty easy. Everything that would be put in front of me, I was willing to try. Hong Kong is a melting pot of cuisines. We're so lucky to have that breadth of choice here. And yeah, it's very special. I'm reconnecting with Hong Kong again because I left for quite a while and then I moved back, I think 10 years or so ago, and had a bit of like that repatriation kind of, like, I was a little bit in like reverse culture
0: Yes,
1: shock kind of thing. I was
0: sure.
1: like, what? But I'm really enjoying and trying to explore places that I didn't go to growing up either. And I love it here.
0: And I think it's also a place where, the environment here is set up to support us in trying to eat good ingredients, like, affordably and accessibly, because we have wonderful wet markets and everything else. In other places in the world, it's very hard to get fresh, healthy ingredients, nutritious ingredients affordably and conveniently. And, and we have a culture of people who are willing to, like, stop everything, sit down and eat,

0: I mean, even though we say it's like the rush, rush, rush, if we see some of Hong Kong's hardest working people.
1: Oh my gosh, you always have to eat.
0: You always have to eat.
1: You
0: right?
1: always have to. I mean, I'm half Chinese and I can tell you it's every minute we're talking about you've just, you're not even finished your dinner. And it's what do you want next week when you come over for dinner? Oh my God. What do you want this weekend? Oh. You've barely even digested your meal. Mm. Food is extremely important.
0: Yes,
1: yeah. People will stop and have their meal.
0: Absolutely,
1: it's non-negotiable. Right?
0: It is. So I think that's a powerful thing to kind of lean into as well.
1: Definitely.
0: Before I let you go, looking back, what has your father continued to teach you?
1: Oh, so much. I mean, I'm so much who, you know, I'm so much of him. Just, you know, I was saying before about being open to conversations and talking to people, sitting down, enjoying my food. I mean, all the things he loved, I'm trying to embody. He's so much a part of me and that I don't even know where to start with what he continues to teach me because it's always going to be ingrained in me. Mm. And I'm so fortunate to have had, you know, in the time we've had together has been so impactful in my life that he will always be with me no matter what. So yeah, I could go on and on. This could be another, you know, radio show because I could talk all about him all the time. So yeah,
0: thank you so much, Aileen.
1: So
0: and
1: much,
0: where
1: Chris.
0: Can people go to learn more about your work, and if like me they are now still, while very touched, also very hungry listening to the wonderful things you've shared, where can they see more of your recipes?
1: Yeah, so I've got my Instagram account, which is Sincerely Aileen. I also have a website, sincerelyaileen.com. And I am slowly getting back to just putting up those recipes. But I also have this great book, Happy Hormones, that I co-authored with Beth Wright, and you can get that in Bookazine too. So it's all of a ton of recipes in there.
0: Oh,
1: all Hong Kong made, actually. I made them all here.
0: Brilliant.
1: Yeah.
0: Thank you so much for your
1: time
0: and being so brave to share so much with us today. This is Joni Mitchell taking us up to the 11 o'clock news and Both Sides Now.

0: RTHK, the news at 11 with Robert Kemp. China's gross domestic product grew 4.7% year-on-year in the first half of 2026. That's according to the National Bureau of Statistics. It said the economy generated around 69 trillion yuan, or just over 10 trillion US dollars in output over the period. In the second quarter, the economy expanded by 4.3% on the year. Police say a 47-year-old man has been released on bail after being arrested at the airport on Monday following an argument over flight service issues. During the dispute, the man allegedly said that his 13-year-old son's luggage contained a bomb. Cecil Wong reports.
1: Police say the airline employee reported the incident after the man made the bomb claim. On arrival, officers allegedly found him to be in possession of a switchblade, a stun gun, and two suspected e-cigarettes. He was then arrested on suspicion of breach of the Aviation Security Ordinance, possession of offensive weapons, possession of imitation firearms, and possession of Part 1 poisons. Police said no one was injured and no evacuation was needed.
0: A new boundary control facility at Huanggang is a step closer to opening after the government yesterday gazetted the Huanggang Port, Hong Kong Port Area Bill for co-location arrangements there. LegCo President Starry Lee earlier said legislators will speed up scrutiny of the bill and complete the process with high efficiency. Sean Kennedy reports.
2: The bill will be introduced to the Legislative Council for its first and second readings today, with officials aiming to complete the local legislative work by the end of the month. Last month, the National People's Congress Standing Committee authorised the Hong Kong SAR to exercise jurisdiction over designated areas at the redeveloped port. A government statement said, according to a State Council decision last week,

0: Hong Kong port area is to be commissioned on July 31, and Hong Kong is obliged to complete local legislative work before then.
1: US President Donald Trump has abruptly scrapped a planned 20% levy on ships transiting the Strait of Hormuz, saying Middle Eastern leaders had persuaded him to reduce the toll just a day after he'd announced it. He added that he was against charging any fees for the key waterway. Trump was speaking to reporters in the Oval Office.
2: So I put it out yesterday. I thought it was good. I was called by different people, different countries, kings and emirs and all of the people that we all know and we all love. And they've been very strong partners. And they said, we'd love to do it a different way. We'd love to invest in the United States with billions and billions of dollars.
1: And U.S. President Donald Trump has told reporters ahead of a meeting with Iraqi Prime Minister Ali al-Zaidi that the United States would be doing a lot of deals with Iraq and taking a lot of oil out of the country.
2: Iraq has tremendous potential because of their oil and because of other things, but because of their oil. And we're going to be doing a lot of deals. We're going to create a lot of jobs for both countries. And we're going to be taking out a lot of oil. A lot of oil is coming out. And the American companies are doing it, mostly American companies now. They don't want to do business with others.
1: U.S. Food and Drug Administration has approved biotech firm Celcuity's drug for an advanced form of breast cancer. Carlos Escueta reports.
3: The U.S. regulator's approval was based on late-stage data showing the drug, gedatolisib, branded as Revtopic, when combined with two other drugs, reduced the risk of disease progression or death by 76%. Revtopic is intended for patients with advanced breast cancer whose tumors have low levels of a protein called HER2 and no mutation in a gene called PIK3CA. Hormone receptor-positive, HER2-negative disease is the most common form of breast cancer. While patients are typically treated with hormone therapies and inhibitors, many eventually develop resistance and need additional treatment.
1: At the World Cup, Spain have beaten France 2-0 to progress to the final, where they will play either England or Argentina. Mikel Oyarzabal opened the scoring with a penalty in the first half. Pedro Porro doubled their lead in the second half. Now the weather, mainly cloudy with occasional showers and a few squally thunderstorms. Showers will be heavy at times at first. Moderate to fresh south to southwesterly winds. The outlook, the weather will remain unsettled tomorrow and on Friday. Sunny periods and a few showers over the weekend. The weather will become very hot. Temperature at the observatory is going 26 degrees. The humidity is 87%. And please be advised that the amber rainstorm signal is in force, as is the thunderstorm warning. And that's the news from RTHK.

Jazzy and Shooting Star there on Brunch on RTHK Radio 3. I'm Cruzy McCalligan. I'll be brunching with you for another hour. It's 11:07 a.m. Wednesday morning. Many thanks to my guest this today, which was Aileen Davies. We're talking about grief, food, connection, meaning, memories, all those good things. This is Asteroids, Galaxy Tour and Major.

0: 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The Phase 4 application includes four projects in Kai Tak, Ma An Shan, and Tuen Mun, with intake starting in the third quarter this year. 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
5: Let's take a quick look at the weather forecast for today. Mainly cloudy with occasional showers and a few squally thunderstorms. Showers will be heavy at times at first, moderate to fresh south to southwesterly winds. The outlook, the weather will remain unsettled tomorrow and on Friday. Sunny periods and a few showers over the weekend. The weather will become very hot. Locally, an active southwesterly airstream is bringing showers and squally thunderstorms to the coast of Guangdong and the northern part of the South China Sea. It's 27 degrees Celsius, 83% humidity at the Hong Kong Observatory. The amber rainstorm warning signal is in force and the thunderstorm warning will be remain effective today until 12 o'clock. It's time for some news highlights.
6: China's gross domestic product grew 4.7% year-on-year in the first half of 2026. That's according to the National Bureau of Statistics. It said the economy generated around 69 trillion yuan, or just over 10 trillion US dollars, in output over the period. Police say a 47-year-old man has been released on bail after being arrested at the airport on Monday following an argument over flight service issues. During the dispute, the man allegedly said that his 13-year-old son's luggage contained a bomb. And the Huanggang Port, Hong Kong Port Area Bill will be introduced to LegCo today for its first and second readings. Officials aim to complete the local legislative work for the co-location arrangements by the end of the month. The news, Mark HK.

Phoebe Bridgers and the Lost Boys there on RTHK Radio 3. You've been listening to Brunch this morning, and I have just done some research into the origins of the word squally, because I feel like the only time I say squally is when I'm radio presenting and telling you about all of the squally thunderstorms. Squally itself as a word has surprisingly deep roots. Okay, we're going to go on a little education journey here. It's much older than Hong Kong, but Hong Kong has held on to it in a way that many other English-speaking places haven't, because I don't hear it anywhere else. Squally is simply the adjective form of squall. And a squall is a sudden violent increase in wind, often accompanied by heavy rain or thunderstorms. So it's a great word, and it's very effective for its purposes. The word entered English in the late 1600s, probably from Scandinavian languages, okay? Old Norse for skvala, or to roar or to splash, or perhaps Dutch squall-related nautical vocabulary as well. And some linguists also connect it with the idea of a sudden loud cry or gust. Now, by the early 1700s, sailors throughout the British Navy were using squall constantly because it described one of the biggest hazards at sea, a rapid burst of wind that could appear with little warning, something we're very familiar with here in Hong Kong. And squally, therefore, seemed to be defined by this idea of characterised by many squalls. So a squally day, and I can't believe how many times I've said it now, means simply a day with repeated bursts of wind and rain. So why is it so common here in Hong Kong? This is where Hong Kong's history comes in, because, we were this important naval and merchant port for the British. And during the 19th century, you had Royal Naval officers, merchant sailors, harbour masters, and the Hong Kong Observatory. They all used traditional

maritime English. And that's why maritime English has always loved words like squally and freshening winds, moderate seas, rough seas, swell, 4-6 gale, because they describe very specific weather conditions. And the Hong Kong Observatory inherited a lot of this vocabulary from British meteorological practice. So if you've listened to us here on Radio 3 or watched the observatory forecast for many decades, you've almost certainly heard things like I shared recently. There will be squally showers associated with thunderstorms. But that's what squally means. And so it's our weather makes it especially useful to use this word because our climate produces the exact sort of weather that this word describes. Maybe that's why it's so specific and feels so unique to Hong Kong. Spring thunderstorms, southwest monsoon surges, typhoon rain bands, all of these things are associated with that textbook definition of squally. So we're going to hear the word squally, I hope, for many, many more decades, because even if it doesn't sound very popular in other parts of the world, it's very relevant to us here, everybody. Thank you for accompanying me on that educational journey behind the etymology of the word squally. This is Cheryl Lynn and Got to Be Real.

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Chaka Khan there on RTHK Radio 3 and Through the Fire. Thank you so much for joining me on brunch today. I will be back again with you tomorrow. And many thanks to my guest at the top of the program today, Aileen Davies, cook, co-author of a recipe book, nutrition coach, creative strategist, talking about grief and navigating grief through food. This is Lizzo taking us up to the news at 12. Stay nice and dry and safe, everybody, and have a lovely afternoon ahead. Stick around for the brew. Phil will be with you shortly. This is Lizzo and Special.

0: RTHK, the news at 12 with Robert Kemp. China's gross domestic product grew 4.7% year-on-year in the first half of 2026 and 4.3% in the second quarter. That's according to the National Bureau of Statistics. Speaking at a press conference in Beijing, the Bureau's Deputy Director Mao Shengyong said the year-to-date figure was in line with expectations. He spoke to an interpreter.
1: This growth pace is in line with our annual target. The increase is at 3.6 trillion yuan, the largest increase in the past 5 years. For a supersized economy like that of China, realizing a 4.7 growth pace is not easy and it's a good record. So overall, the fundamentals of the economy are stable.
0: Police say a 47-year-old man has been released on bail after being arrested at the airport on Monday following an argument over flight service issues. During the dispute, the man allegedly said that his 13-year-old son's luggage contained a bomb. Cecil Wong reports.
2: Police say the airline employee reported the incident after the man made the bomb claim. On arrival, officers allegedly found him to be in possession of a switchblade, a stun gun, and two suspected e-cigarettes. He was then arrested on suspicion of breach of the Aviation Security Ordinance, possession of offensive weapons, possession of imitation firearms, and possession of Part 1 poisons. Police said no one was injured and no evacuation was needed.
0: U.S. President Donald Trump has abruptly scrapped a planned 20% levy on ships transiting the Strait of Hormuz, saying Middle East leaders have persuaded him to reduce the toll just a day after he'd announced it. He added that he was against charging any fees for the key waterway. Trump was speaking to reporters in the Oval Office.
3: So I put it out yesterday. I thought it was good. I was called by different people, different countries, kings and emirs and all of the people that we all know and we all love, and they've been very strong partners. And they said, we'd love to do it a different way. We'd love to invest in the United States with billions and billions of dollars.
0: U.S. President Donald Trump has told reporters ahead of a meeting with Iraqi Prime

0: Minister Ali Al-Zaidi that the United States would be doing a lot of deals with Iraq and taking a lot of oil out of the country.
1: Iraq has tremendous potential because of their oil and because of other things, but because of their oil. And we're going to be doing a lot of deals. We're going to create a lot of jobs for both countries. And we're going to be taking out a lot of oil. A lot of oil is coming out. And the American companies are doing it, mostly American companies now. They don't want to do business with others.
0: The U.S. Food and Drug Administration has approved biotech firm Celcuity's drug for an advanced form of breast cancer. Carlos Escueta reports.
2: The U.S. regulator's approval was based on late-stage data showing the drug, gedatolisib, branded as Revtopic, when combined with two other drugs, reduced the risk of disease progression or death by 76%. Revtopic is intended for patients with advanced breast cancer whose tumors have low levels of a protein called HER2 and no mutation in a gene called PIK3CA. Hormone receptor-positive, HER2-negative disease is the most common form of breast cancer. While patients are typically treated with hormone therapies and inhibitors, many eventually develop resistance and need additional treatment.
0: U.S. Federal Reserve Chair Kevin Warsh has told the U.S. House Financial Services Committee that policymakers have no tolerance for stubbornly high prices. He made the remarks after U.S. consumer inflation cooled more than expected in June. The consumer price index rose by 3.5% year-on-year, down from a 4.2% increase in May.
3: Now at the Fed, our number one objective is getting monetary policy right. That's our clear and constant aim, the star we steer by. And if we get policy right, and I can assure you we will, the inflation surge of the last 5 years will be a thing of the past.
0: At the World Cup, Spain have beaten France 2-0 to progress to the final, where they will play either England or Argentina. Mikel Oyarzabal opened the scoring with a penalty in the first half. Pedro Porro doubled the lead in the second half. Now the weather mainly cloudy with occasional showers and a few squally thunderstorms. Showers will be heavy at times, moderate to fresh, south to southwesterly winds. Temperatures currently 27 degrees, the humidity is 88%. The amber rain storm warning signal is in force, as is the thunderstorm warning. And that's the news from RTHK.
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5: Well, well, well, on the brew today. Going to say hi to Tracy Kwan in a few minutes. New York correspondent to the stars. She's got a bit more on apocalyptic New York this week. Plus, the week's audacious story of how FIFA is allegedly trying to hoodwink New Jersey taxpayers. Then at 12:40, RTL France's Philippe Devard joins you live from Singapore with a selection of beautiful French songs, but actually featuring a special tribute to Bonnie Tyler, the most French of British singers, who passed away, as you know, last week. Finally, 1:25. Paul Archibald's away trumpeting somewhere, so we're going to skip Classical Music Day and bring you an early, yeah, marshy movie time with James Marsh. So do join him on Facebook Live if you can. 1:25, love to hear from you right here on The Brew.

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0: Veronica Frizzaro on Radio 3. It's called No Rain, No Tears. Perfect, because we've got an amber rainstorm warning. Oh, and a thunderstorm warning until at least 2. Never mind. It's time for us to say hi to Tracy Kwan, live as always from New York City. How are you?
1: We're doing fine. We're in a heat wave. We would love a bit of a storm to break up the heat. So, as you know, the World Cup final will be held in our neighborhood across the river.
0: Yep.
1: In East Rutherford, New Jersey.
0: Yep. If there's any pitch left. Oh, no, that's supposed to be afterwards, isn't it?
1: Yeah. No, that's after, yeah. So now, according to Politico and ABC News, FIFA is planning to charge $450 for souvenir sod from the final, from the World Cup final. The sod is encased in acrylic. It comes with some weird USB nonsense. And the size is being described as 17.5 by 17.5 by. And so it's a cube.
0: I hope they've asked permission, just saying.
1: We don't know whether these are imperial or metric units, by the way.
0: Yeah.
1: But anyway, that's the number we've been given. Yeah, have they asked permission? No, it's FIFA. So, like a lot of the costs for hosting the World Cup, the pitch was actually subsidized by tax dollars, local public dollars.
0: That's been the big gripe, hasn't it? Just even things like getting there, I mean, you know, tickets, etc. Everybody says it's a massive ripoff. I mean, what's the vibe?
1: Yeah, well, you know, it is kind of classic, though, isn't it? You get the state to help you develop a product or something, and then you go around saying that you're a bootstrapper and you rip everyone off. So, but the governor of New Jersey, Mikey Sherrill, she's a Democrat,
0: yep.
1: And she's new in this job. She was in Congress for a long time. She is on it. She is totally on it.
0: Well,
1: and she has called them to task and said, no, if you're going to do that, we have to have New Jersey has to get a piece of that because New Jersey helped you to create this thing. So this tchotchke that you've invented. I mean, okay, I guess FIFA is providing the USB gizmo and the acrylic.
0: What do you think? It sounds a bit like classless, to be honest. It just sounds a bit tacky. But I guess
1: it's just one more example of FIFA behaving in ways that your mother told you not to.
0: It seems to be, doesn't it?
1: We expect. Yeah, it does. And but they messed with the wrong governor. I think some governors might have even tried to cooperate and make it work for themselves, but this, like, not for the public, but for themselves privately. You can imagine some corrupt governors. But anyway, this has brought out the doctrinaire housewife in Governor Sherrill, and I mean that in a good way. It's certainly bringing that out in me.
0: Well, certainly. Absolutely. I mean, this is the nearest to football we've ever come. But it's, I don't know, you know, America's in the news for all the wrong reasons these days, and this just doesn't help, does it?
1: Well, by the way, FIFA is not America.
0: No, I know. The venue, the geography, that's what I'm talking about anyway.
1: Yeah, that's true. But this is a case where an American entity is fighting back against corruption. So that's a good thing.
0: It is.
1: So now onto the apocalypse. Yes.
0: One thing to tell you. I'm just looking up prices, Tracy. We're talking about $450 for a souvenir segment.
1: Yeah.
0: I mean, that's crazy.
1: That's what I said. Yeah, 450. Yeah. And but if New Jersey can get a piece of that 450, fine. Okay. That's how they feel.
0: Well, it goes up to $3,000, apparently. I mean, this is nuts. Anyway, yep.
1: Yeah, does it? Okay. I believe it. I mean, you know, it costs about $50,000 just to get on the train to go see it.
0: Yeah, well, that's
1: all right. So now on to the apocalypse. Reasons not to visit New York City this month.
0: Okay. What's the disease this month?
1: Well, before we get to the disease, in the middle of this heat wave, which began this morning, Tuesday morning, a major hydropower line from Quebec, which is meant to boost the New York City grid, has gone down, is still not working.
0: Goodness me. Very strange.
1: I just want to tell you, it's the Champlain-Hudson Power Express. It's supposed to kick in during times of high need, like a heat wave, and it's supposed to keep the prices low. I don't know about that, but Now, and they just started, their contract started July 1, okay. which, by the way, is Canada's birthday. yeah, it's rather spooky because the system went down on the first day of delivering on the contract, which is Canada's birthday, came back on, and then it went down again on July 4, which is the birthday of the U.S.
0: Yeah.
1: So I don't, I'm not aware of any conspiracy theories,
0: no,
1: but
0: it's good,
1: I want
0: though.
1: To reassure, I want to reassure everyone that the errors have occurred on both sides, once in Quebec and one in the U.S. side. And in fact, the most dysfunctional errors on the U.S. side, oddly enough.
0: This is all heat stuff, right? And melting and bending and warping and stuff.
1: But it's in the middle of a heat wave.
0: That's what I mean.
1: Unbelievable.
0: Yeah. Yeah, I know.
1: Well, so, yeah. But that's just heat stroke. The biggest reason not to visit is Legionella. Or Legionnaire's disease. But I prefer to call it Legionella. It sounds nicer.
0: When you say disease, it's so medieval all of a sudden, isn't it? Disease. Yeah.
1: Yeah. Well, it comes from, I guess you probably know about this, it comes from water towers and sometimes from air conditioning systems. But it's a really serious reason to avoid New York, especially if you wanted to visit the Upper East Side museums, because the biggest crisis is right there, the precise area right around the Upper East Side museums,
0: yeah.
1: and farther east, actually not too far from me, is the current public health crisis. And it's going to get worse because the mayor hasn't been handling it properly.
0: Well, I mean,
1: a lot of people wouldn't handle it properly. I know. What's the matter? You're surprised?
0: Well, I am a bit, because he's been quite stark. You know, he's been great in a way so far. Anyway, he's not, he can't do everything.
1: I mean, no, you can't do everything. But, you know, I actually sent him a blue sky message, a public blue sky message. And I told him, listen to council member, the speaker of the council, Julie Menin, because she has proposed a solution and she's right. You know, she's not always right, but on this, she's correct.
0: Okay.
1: And he should really listen to her. It's his opportunity to look good because he's getting along with the speaker who he always has friction with. And yeah, and she's absolutely right.
0: Does she by any chance talk about the one in Harlem in 25?
1: Say that again.
0: Does she by any chance? I mean, there was an outbreak in Central Harlem, right? Maybe a year ago, just a bit more, whatever. I mean, lessons learned from that, basically, I'm talking about.
1: Oh, I see. Yes, she has talked about that. Yes, she has. The illness at the moment is being spread through vapors in the city air. You know, sometimes you'll get a building that has Legionnaire's disease, but here we have it in, like, the entire neighborhood. And it's coming through these vapors. And by the way, the mayor's residence is also in the center of this area. It's this area where it was detected at first, but now we're detecting it on the Upper West Side.
0: Yeah.
1: And people have focused a lot on, like, why is it all over the Upper East Side? And Julie Menin, the speaker of the council, pointed out, of the city council, who happens also to be my representative, pointed out that, you know, it could happen in any building. And what she says the city needs to do, what they're doing right now, why I say he's not handling it right, is they go around to these different buildings and they test them and they wait for the results to come back to find out if the building is contaminated. You know, can I just say something as a working girl? I know a little bit about this kind of thing. There comes a point where you just go and get the shot because a rumor has been spreading, if you see what I mean.
0: I do.
1: And
0: I do, totally.
1: Yes, or if you went to a swingers party or something, you know, there is a point where everyone just has to get the shot.
0: Yeah.
1: Get the shot, you know, and do it. So that is basically what Julie is saying. We've all been to the party. Let's
0: get the
1: just
0: shot.
1: All take care of this.
0: Hey, are people freaking out about things that aren't true? I mean, you can't get this from other people.
1: No, but it's all true. Well, you cannot get it from other people, but what she is saying, what Julie Menin has said, is that instead of dithering and testing and waiting and da-da-da, just have every single building in the city clean their water tower, clean the water tank.
0: Does make
1: and
0: sense.
1: And that's a reasonable thing to do anyway.
0: Yeah.
1: It totally makes sense. And because also this, there is some, yes, are people talking mythologically? Yes, they are, because they're starting to focus too much on, well, it's on the Upper East Side.

0: It's not in my backyard.
1: Yeah, but I mean, Julie went right past that. She was talking to Brian Lehrer the other day on his show, and she just said it could be any building can have this. Like, she just flipped right past the neighborhood stigma and all that. She just said any building can have this. And so every building should be compelled to do this. And it's also, it's kind of like you wouldn't clean up your room unless your mother just said you've got to clean your room up. And it's one of those. I mean, in other words, if the city health department doesn't just come down like a ton of bricks on all the landlords and just say building owners or whatever, you've got to do this, they won't do it, and they'll all dawdle, and then we'll continue with this crisis. And frankly, I think it's embarrassing to have this disease floating around in our air.
0: Sounds a bit old-fashioned.
1: I just find it.
0: You know, it's quite interesting. You said you don't think you don't think he's handling it terribly well, but just from having a flick around, it does seem people are very divided. Obviously, you're on one side, which is fair, but it does seem very divided reaction to him, doesn't it, on this?
1: Who's defending him on this?
0: I'm just, you know, just the you know, divided opinions. It's, you know, that's all I'm saying.
1: I don't think there are too many divided opinions about Legionnaires'
0: disease.
1: Plainly
0: not in your
1: house. It's not a good thing to No, well, I haven't heard anyone say that it's harmless. Or, you know, it's actually a fairly problematic disease. I mean, it's fine if you catch it, if you discover it right away and treat it.
0: Yeah.
1: But if you don't know what you have, I mean, and also for some vulnerable people, it's quite a problematic illness, even though, thank goodness, it's not, you know, something people give each other.
0: That's true.
1: So it just, it comes through the air. But, you know, it's a problem because also some of us like to keep the window open in the summer.
0: Of course.
1: So the question is, right, rather than rely on air conditioning because it's more, you know, environmental and so forth. So the question is it safe to keep the window open? And the city health department has not given very good guidance to people about it.
0: They've mobilized lots of teams, though, haven't they? They like saying that.
1: Well, they're obsessed with testing. I am starting to worry. I hope we don't discover that there's some corruption with a testing company.
0: Gosh. Isn't it crazy that you have to say that in this day and age?
1: Well, but that's not even just this day and age. That's human nature.
0: So.
1: But what we do need is a big, like, cleaning project. And again, well, just as we were saying, the doctrinaire housewife on the New Jersey side, I think with Julie Menin, she is bringing a kind of housekeeping approach that, okay, maybe the mayor and his circle are not as practical about certain kinds of physical infrastructure things as we might have hoped. Maybe that's an issue, kind of housekeeping.
0: Do we have a sort of Dr. Fauci type person?
1: Well, at the moment it seems to be Julie Menin, and she's not even a scientist.
0: Well, whatever.
1: She's just looking out for her constituents.
0: Well, why not? I mean, at last.
1: Huh? Yeah, right. So I hope, look, I tweeted, I didn't tweet, because I'm not on Twitter, but, you know, the equivalent of a tweet on Blue Sky at the mayor, because I said, just do this.
0: Listen to
1: the speaker. He didn't respond yet. But I said, listen to her, because what you don't need is to be creating a talking point for your opponents. And I said, do this before you have created a talking point, because his enemies are watching. And he had a little bit of a, you know, there was a mishap during the cold spell where people died. These are all things that are not entirely, you know, the fault of one person. They're kind of, you know, in the atmosphere of city life.
0: Tracy, you bring up a really good point. I'm just looking at a text you sent me earlier. Because New York's so old, a lot of people live in these kind of ex-industrial places and stuff. I mean, that's asking for it too, really, isn't it?
1: Oh, that's interesting. Yeah. I don't know if we have time to talk about that, speaking of ex-industrial places, but remember the building? Yes, we do.
0: The building
1: that was falling apart last week?
0: Yes, indeed.
1: Yes, and they had to create a frozen zone, and they evacuated people from every hotel and apartment building in the region. It was quite something. Okay, it's sort of back in business. They're back. You know, I don't know if they're doing construction on it again, but they've stabilized the building.
0: Yes.
1: However, there's going to be a criminal investigation.

0: litigation taking place now, and the Manhattan District Attorney is involved. So we'll see. We'll see where that goes. Okay. Yeah, yeah. Well, that's not unusual in the construction industry. But, you know, workers have been injured. There have been all kinds of terrible things coming out about it. And the company that oversees it was kind of saying, oh, it's no big deal. But actually, it is a big deal. So this is a business to residential conversion. This is an office building that belonged to Pfizer. Belonged to Pfizer, and they're turning it into, I think, rental units. And the idea, I mean, with the pandemic conditions changing the way people work and the housing shortage, we have a sort of perfect recipe, right? Until one of the ingredients goes missing, and then, you know, like the cake metaphor again. You miss one thing from if you're making a cake, and then it's the end. Or it's not a cake anymore. But, this is a trend, and that Pfizer conversion, that Pfizer building conversion, it's the most famous of the conversions, but there are a lot of these conversions happening around the city and around the country. Mm. So, and that's, you know, partly people are saying because of the pandemic changed the way office workers do their stuff. But there is a history of New Yorkers turning industrial space into living space. Yeah. So back in the 20th century, we had the loft conversion trend.
1: The kind of stuff you always see in movies about New York, like Ghost and things like that.
0: Exactly. So that kind of starts around 1950, goes up to the 1980s. Although once you get deep into the 1980s, the loft conversions are more and more bourgeois. And, you know, the loft scene was very different from what is happening on East 42nd Street, because that's where you had residents. You had, like, it was more grassroots. You had mainly artists and creative people, musicians, people who need a lot of space.
1: We gotta call it a day, Tracy. I'm just curious about the history of this. When was the Pfizer building erected?
0: Oh, I'm not sure. It's a mid-century. I think it's a mid-century building.
1: All right. We'll pick this one up next week because you'll probably have more to talk about. So for now, thank you so much, as always, to Tracy Kwan, our New York correspondent. So, amber rainstorm warning, thunderstorm warning, mainly cloudy with occasional showers and, of course, squally thunderstorms. It's all going to be heavy at times. Weather will be unsettled tomorrow and Friday. Showers are going to be heavy in some areas and a few more showers over the weekend with some sun chucked in as well. Whatever. 27 degrees now and 90% relative humidity. It's 12:30. 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
2: China's gross domestic product grew 4.7% year-on-year in the first half of 2026. That's according to the National Bureau of Statistics. It said the economy generated around 69 trillion yuan, or just over 10 trillion US dollars, in output over the period. Police say a 47-year-old man has been released on bail after being arrested at the airport on Monday following an argument over flight service issues. During the dispute, the man allegedly said that his 13-year-old son's luggage contained a bomb. And the Wangkong Port, Hong Kong Port area bill will be introduced to LegCo today for its first and second readings. Officials aim to complete the local legislative work for the co-location arrangements by the end of the month. The new Smart HK.
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Mosquitoes can transmit many different infections. Even if you may not have symptoms when infected, if the virus is present in the blood, a second bite can spread it to others. Therefore, after returning from affected areas, apply insect repellent containing DEET for 14 consecutive days. 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Stop disease from spreading. Guard against mosquito bites.

0: Young Again from Shinedown. It's Radio 3 and you are listening to The Brew. We came out of the news there with LP and Golden. Thanks as always to Tracy Kwan. Much more to talk about next week. Let's whiz to, I think, Singapore to say hi to RTL Francis. Philippe Dovard, how are you?
1: Good, good. Bonjour, Phil. Bonjour, everyone.
0: Well, that woke me up. Good to talk to you. It is Singapore, right, today? Nowhere else?
1: Yes, Singapore is right. A little bit cloudy, hot and humid as usual.
0: Yeah, same, same. Brilliant stuff.
1: Same, same.
0: Well, very meaningful one today for a lot of people.
1: Yes.
0: But I think some of our listeners, myself included, really learned something, as you're about to tell us.
1: Yes, today we will play some beautiful French song and songs in French, and in particular we will do a tribute to Bonnie Tyler, who passed away almost a week ago. There was a real connection, Phil, between Bonnie Tyler and the French public, and we will discover two French adaptations of the Welsh singer's global hits. These are songs she performed as duets with French singer Karine Anton. But before listening to these two hits, since today it's July 15. Mm-hmm. I like to start with a magnificent song by Serge Lama entitled Le 15 juillet à 5 heures, July 15th at 5 a.m. It's a song, iconic song by Serge Lama released in 1968. And this is a story depicts a couple enjoying a peaceful moment in a country house after the frenzy of Bastille Day, was yesterday, evoking with nostalgia and melancholy, simple happiness, past lovers, and the fleeting end of their vacation. You are in the Brew on Radio Free, and it's Serge Lama, le 15 juillet à 5 heures.
2: Ta voix murmure, tranquille et sûre.

Serge Lama in the Groove le 15 juillet à 5h, July 15 at 5 a.m. It's a song perfectly suited to the occasion, Phils, because today is July 15, finally. Oh. And yeah, that's why I chose this. It was a good opportunity to play this song. And also the connection between Serge Lama and Bonnie Tyler was for me quite obvious for these two fabulous singers. Serge Lama possesses a unique, extraordinary, inimitable voice, just like Bonnie Tyler. Like many French people, I felt great sadness upon learning of Bonnie Tyler's death. Bonnie Tyler, Phil, you know, like Petula Clark or Elton John or the Beatles, the Stones and so many more. She's a very popular English artist in France. So Bonnie Tyler was a regular guest of French TV and radio programs and performed to sold out crowds on the biggest French stages. So, yet it wasn't always a sure thing, and the relationship between the Welsh singer Bonnie Tyler and France is paradoxical. Her very first big hit was Lost in France in 1976, but France was one of the few European countries where the song initially failed. Also, the lyric of this first major international hit were entirely in English. The song explicitly refers France and contains the famous refrain, "Oh la la la dance." So let's play Bonnie Tyler in English, "I Was Lost in France." It's live in 2023.

0: Ooh la la, Phil Bonnie Tyler, I was lost in France.
1: Doesn't really translate that. You can't do much with that one, can you, really?
0: Yeah, it's easy to translate. But, you know, it wasn't until the 2000s, and more specifically in 2003, that Bonnie Tyler achieved immense popularity in France, thanks to a bilingual duet with singer Karine Anton and the song Si Demain. Si Demain means if tomorrow, and Si Demain, it's a cover of a huge worldwide hit, Total Eclipse and the Heart. Very huge hit, and the song alternates verses in French and English. This song was a phenomenal success, topping the charts in France for several weeks, almost more than 11 weeks, and they sold more than 500,000 CD at that time. Bonnie Tyler and Karine Anton, Si Demain.

0: was in 2003, Phil, when Bonnie Tyler became a huge, huge star in France. And today, of course, we are doing a moving tribute to Bonnie Tyler, the most French of Welsh singers.
1: True.
0: And yeah, true. And it was in France, Phil, that she recorded her 15th studio album, Wings, released in 2005, and then reissues in 2006. The album includes original tracks like Louise and Celebrate, as well as a new version of her famous hits Total Eclipse of the Heart and It's a Heartache. And in 2006, Bonnie Tyler released Chante Avec Moi, Sing With Me, the official French version of her song Celebrate, which appeared on her 15th studio album Wings. Bonnie Tyler chante avec moi, and she's singing in French on Radio Free today.

Bonnie Tyler in the Brew and Radio Free today. Chante avec moi. It was in 2006. Chante avec moi. Sing with me. It's a French version of a Celebrate from her album Wings. And Phil, you know, there is no doubt that the French will continue to sing Bonnie Tyler songs long time to come. And since 2003 and the triumph of Si Demain, her bilingual duet with Karin Anton, which we've been listening to, Bonnie Tyler truly holds a special place in the hearts of the French. So, and right after the triumph of their first duet, Bonnie Tyler and Karin Anton came up again in 2004 for Si Tout S'Arrête, If Everything Stop. It's with this bilingual version of It's a Heartache, another classic by the singer, originally released in 1977, that we conclude this tribute. Thank you, Madame Bonnie Tyler. Merci beaucoup for your talent, for all the happiness you have spread with your song, and thank you for everything. Rest in peace. And...

0: THK, the news at one with Robert Kem. The headlines: China's gross domestic product grows 4.7% year on year in the first quarter of 2026 and 4.3% in the second quarter. The Competition Commission proposes making serious anti-competitive behaviour, including bid rigging, a criminal offence. And in sports, Spain beat France for a place in the Football World Cup final. China's gross domestic product grew 4.7% year-on-year in the first half of 2026 and 4.3% in the second quarter. That's according to the National Bureau of Statistics. Speaking at a press conference in Beijing, the Bureau's deputy director, Mao Shenyong, said the year-to-date figure was in line with expectations. He spoke to an interpreter.
1: This growth pace is in line with our annual target. The increase is at 3.6 trillion yuan, the largest increase in the past 5 years. For a supersized economy like that of China, realizing a 4.7 growth pace is not easy and is a good record. So overall, the fundamentals of the economy are stable.
0: China's annual economic growth target for 2026 is between 4.5% and 5%. Sheng had this to say about the economic outlook.
1: I think our policy will yield positive results in the latter half of the year. The central government will take targeted and proactive measures to promote the innovation-led and high-quality development of the economy. So overall, I think that we are well-positioned to realize the annual growth target of the year.
0: Le Xia is a chief economist for Asia at BBVA Research. He said the slower growth in the second quarter came as the impact from consumption-related subsidies faded.
2: The conflict in Middle East, they have a big external shock. That's why we see some sectors, they have a very significant correction or slowdown in the second quarter. But at the same time, we have to admit that consumption subsidy program, their impact has been weakening. So although this program continue, but the problem, the impact on the consumption, especially for the private consumption, if you look at the auto sectors, if you look at the sales of the smartphones, home appliances, they all show a strong slowdown.
0: The Competition Commission has proposed making serious anti-competitive behaviour, including bid rigging, a criminal offence as a three-day final hearing began on Wednesday into the deadly fire at Tai Po's Wang Fuk Court. Currently, bid rigging is a civil violation under the Competition Ordinance. Ansi Swong reports.
3: The session marks the sixth and final round of hearings for the Independent Committee investigating the tragedy, which claimed 168 lives. Other than the Independent Committee, eight stakeholders have submitted written closing addresses to the panel, with most parties also choosing to deliver verbal closing remarks during the three-day session. In his verbal address, the representative from the antitrust watchdog described bid rigging as a widespread, systematic, and long-standing practice in Hong Kong's building maintenance sector. The Commission said it is necessary to make serious anti-competitive conduct in relation to bids and tenders, such as bid rigging, price fixing, and market sharing, criminally prosecutable, with offenders facing severe custodial sentences. Other parties that submitted written closing remarks include the 12th Management Committee of the Incorporated Owners of Wang Fuk Court, 9 Wang Fuk residents, the government, and the Urban Renewal Authority. Submissions were also made by property management company ISS East Point, fire service contractor Victory Fire Engineering, as well as Leung Ping Kei, the director of another fire service contractor, China Status Development and Engineering.
0: Many of this year's top performers in the Diploma of Secondary Education exams are setting their sights on medicine after the results were released today. St. Paul's Co-Educational College led the pack, producing 3 super top scorers and 2 top scorers. Among them was Wong Yik Ka, who credited his dream of becoming a doctor as the driving force behind his rigorous study routine. He said his ambition is deeply personal, having witnessed loved ones battle cancer.
4: I believe that as a doctor, it's really important to take care of the patient's soul and the patient's body and the patient's health. So that's why after I witnessed this in person, then I believe that it's the greatest responsibility a doctor can have, and I really admire it, and I'll try my best with my abilities, you know, to achieve that level of care.
0: Another standout was Tina Liu from HKBU-affiliated school Wong Kam Fai Secondary and Primary School, who made history as the school's first ever DSE top scorer. Liu, who skipped a grade during the pandemic to challenge herself, is particularly drawn to psychiatry.
5: The brain is one of the most mysterious and important organs in the body, so I am very interested in this. Psychiatry is also a topic I am fascinated by. Last year, I shadowed at the Prince of Wales Hospital's psychiatric department, and it was a very happy experience where I got to learn a lot. This was definitely one of the reasons why I want to study psychiatry.
0: Police say a 47-year-old US man has been released on bail after being arrested at the airport on Monday following an argument over flight service issues. During the dispute, the man allegedly said that his 13-year-old son's luggage contained a bomb, Cecil Wong reports.
6: Police say the airline employee reported the incident after the man made the bomb claim. On arrival, officers allegedly found him to be in possession of a switchblade, a stun gun, and two suspected e-cigarettes. He was then arrested on suspicion of breach of the Aviation Security Ordinance, possession of offensive weapons, possession of imitation firearms, and possession of Part 1 poisons. Police said no one was injured and no evacuation was needed.
0: Users of ready-to-use reading glasses are urged to select spectacles that come with clear indications to avoid affecting eye health. Call from the Consumer Council came after it found that 10 of the 17 samples it tested did not indicate pupillary distance or optical center distance, or OCD. Professor Lam Hon Ming is a research and testing committee member at the council.
7: Your pupil distance should match exactly with the OCD so that you can minimize the distortion of image. Otherwise, the eye muscle must be used to adjust this image and make you very fatigued.
0: Consumer Council also says pet owners should not simply consider the price and benefits of insurance plans when selecting pet insurance. It looked at 24 plans and found that the coverage of some had become more refined when compared to its previous study, with many items not part of the basic coverage. Lina Shum is the Consumer Council's chief executive.
8: Consumers may easily be attracted by higher annual maximum benefit or lower premiums, but other factors such as the deductibles, pre-visit or per-day limits, sub-limits, waiting periods from our policy commencement exclusions, network veterinary restrictions and renewal terms will also affect the outcome of the claims.
0: International news, and US President Donald Trump has abruptly scrapped a planned 20% levy on ships transiting the Strait of Hormuz, saying Middle Eastern leaders had persuaded him to reduce the toll just a day after he'd announced it. He added that he was against charging any fees for the key waterway. Trump was speaking to reporters in the Oval Office.
9: So I put it out yesterday. I thought it was good. I was called by different people, different countries, kings and emirs and all of the people that we all know and we all love, and they've been very strong partners. And they said, we'd love to do it a different way. We'd love to invest in the United States with billions and billions of dollars.
0: And U.S. President Donald Trump has told reporters ahead of a meeting with Iraqi Prime Minister Ali al-Zaidi that the United States will be doing all sorts of deals with Iraq and taking a lot of oil out of the country.
9: Iraq has tremendous potential because of their oil. And because of other things, but because of their oil. And we're going to be doing a lot of deals. We're going to create a lot of jobs for both countries. And we're going to be taking out a lot of oil. A lot of oil is coming out. And the American companies are doing it. Mostly American companies now. They don't want to do business with others.
0: The U.S. Food and Drug Administration has approved biotech firm Celcuity's drug for an advanced form of breast cancer. Carlos Escueta reports.
10: The U.S. regulator's approval was based on late-stage data showing the drug, gedatolisib, branded as Revtopic, when combined with two other drugs, reduced the risk of disease progression or death by 76%. Revtopic is intended for patients with advanced breast cancer whose tumors have low levels of a protein called HER2 and no mutation in a gene called PIK3CA. Hormone receptor-positive HER2-negative disease is the most common form of breast cancer. While patients are typically treated with hormone therapies and inhibitors, many eventually develop resistance and need additional treatment.
0: U.S. Federal Reserve Chair Kevin Warsh has told the U.S. House Financial Services Committee that policymakers have no tolerance for stubbornly high prices. He made the remarks after U.S. consumer inflation cooled more than expected in June. Consumer price index rose by 3.5% year-on-year, down from a 4.2% increase in May.
11: Now at the Fed, our number one objective is getting monetary policy right. That's our clear and constant aim, the star we steer by. And if we get policy right, and I can assure you we will, the inflation surge of the last 5 years will be a thing of the past.
0: It's coming up to 11 minutes past one. Sports is next.
12: Good afternoon. I'm your AI Sports presenter. We begin with football's World Cup, and Spain are through to the final after beating France 2-0. Victory sends the Spaniards into their first final in 16 years, where they will face either reigning champions Argentina or England in their bid for a second ever title at the Showpiece Tournament. Carlos Escuera has more.
13: Didier Deschamps' French side were heavy favorites against Spain after a string of breathtaking displays in the United States, a prediction that remained in their favor up until kickoff at Dallas Stadium. But they finally met their match against the reigning European champions at the semi-final stage. Mikel Oyarzabal opened the scoring for the 2010 winners with a penalty on 22 minutes after Lamine Yamal was fouled in the box by Francis Lucardinha. Things didn't get much better for Le Bleu after the interval. Spain doubled their advantage through Pedro Porro minutes into the second half, firing a clinical forward-like finish past the goalkeeper to seal the 2-0 win. France looked visibly shell-shocked until the final whistle, as their streak of reaching three consecutive World Cup finals came to a crashing halt. Oyarzabal dedicated their semi-final win to the fans back home, crediting their support as a huge part of Spain's World Cup run.
14: I think that in Spain, all the people who are supporting us, all the people who are behind us, I don't think we're fully aware of it. Just as what happened to us at the Euros when we were far away from there. Once you actually get there, you realize what it all means. We're just a step away. We're close to achieving something historic and nothing more. We're just so happy. I really hope it can happen.
13: France will now play in the third place match against either holders Argentina or England, with those two teams squaring off for their other spot in the final early tomorrow morning, Hong Kong time.
12: In other football news, Manchester United have signed midfielder Yuri Tielemans from fellow Premier League side Aston Villa on a five-year contract. The Belgium international is reportedly joining Old Trafford for a fee of £35 million. Tielemans scored 2 goals and supplied 7 assists in 35 appearances across all competitions last season, helping Villa secure their Europa League title in May. In cycling, Tadej Pogačar has stormed to victory in a mountainous Tour de France 10th stage to extend his overall lead at the competition. The result was the reigning world champion's third stage win at this year's Tour, bringing his overall lead over rival Jonas Vingegaard to 3 minutes and 36 seconds. It was also the four-time champion's 24th career stage victory at the Tour.
15: Today was an incredible day. The team did super good job. We targeted this stage since a long time ago. And yeah, it also happens that 2 years ago, Jonas beat me in the sprint fair and square. And today I had similar legs at the finish, completely destroyed. But yeah, I enjoyed the day. And in the final, I didn't know I'm gonna win until the last kilometer.
12: And finally, in cricket, India beat England by 6 wickets to win the first one-day international at Edgbaston. India captain Shubman Gill made 80 off 75 balls before retiring injured, but the tourists overcame a rocky start to set a target of 259 with 28 balls remaining, going 1-0 up in the three-match series. And that's your look at sport.
0: Quick look at the weather, mainly cloudy with occasional showers and a few squally thunderstorms. Showers will be heavy at times at first. Temperatures can be 26 degrees, humidity is 88%. The amber rainstorm warning is in force, as is the thunderstorm warning. To end the news, top stories once again. China's gross domestic product grows 4.7% year on year in the first half of 2026 and 4.3% in the second quarter. And the Competition Commission proposes making serious anti-competitive behaviour, including bid rigging, a criminal offence. The news from RTHK.

Green Day and Smash It Like Belushi. You're listening to The Brew with myself, Phil Whelan. Through until 2, we're going to catch up with James Marsh. Yeah, he's back. Bizarre. Yeah, we're going to do that in about 6 or 7 minutes from now because neither of us are around on Friday and we can't miss out having had a few months off. So that's going to be cool. Marshy on Facebook Live. The Brew is where to meet him if you want to join in. Tell us your favourite movies or the other way round. If you like, that's coming up after this.

The current term government strives to grow the economy, improve livelihood, pursue new opportunities, and promote the mega event economy. Visitor arrivals have increased while improving housing, transport, and more. And tackling long-standing issues, the government enacted Basic Law Article 23 legislation, seizing the opportunities presented by the nation. The chief executive has led delegations to ASEAN, the Middle East, and Central Asia to open up markets. We attract enterprises and investments, reinforced Hong Kong's position as an international hub for high-caliber talents, and promoted Study in Hong Kong brand. This year, the first payload expert from Hong Kong joined the Shenzhou 23 spaceflight mission. Hong Kong remains highly ranked internationally. Opened last year, the Hatau Cooperation Zone has boosted INT development. We are expediting Northern Metropolis development and are formulating the first 5-year plan to build a better future together.

0: Williams on Radio 3. I picked that specially. I dug extremely deeply with that song, in fact, because it's not really the usual day. Well, there hasn't been one for a while. But anyway, it's Marshy Movie Time. Join us on Facebook Live if you possibly can, because he didn't want to miss out, and neither of us would be around. We can't be bothered, really, on Friday, can we? How are you?
1: I'm very well. I don't believe at all you had to dig very deep to find that. I'm sure it's like the top of your playlist.
0: No, actually. I only play.
1: Okay, well,
0: let's hear it for the boy. And he's here.
1: I was actually sitting here just trying to remember who sang it. But yeah, Denise Williams.
0: Denise Williams. Call yourself a gen whatever. Anyway, good to be talking to you again in a matter of days. It's magical, isn't it? Last time we spoke, you were getting a bit excited about Minions. Do you want to go there?
1: Right. Well, as in the last couple of weeks, I've been travelling a lot, you know, going to Korea and what have you, and so I had fallen behind on a couple of the new releases.
0: Yeah.
1: And one of the big ones that I did want to make sure that I made time for was Minions and Monsters, which is the third standalone Minions movie.
0: Right.
1: Now, Minions, remember, were a spin-off of the Despicable Me franchise.
0: And in the past, you'd have gone meh, you know, but. Maybe not this time. I don't know.
1: I mean, so there's what, four Despicable Me movies and now three Minion movies. So it's this huge franchise.
0: It
1: and Minions movies, you know, typically make about $1 billion at the box office, if not
0: brilliant.
1: More. It seems to be one of the few things that is still a bankable prospect at the box office in these uncertain times. It are these big and animated franchise movies, because obviously the other big one out at the moment, which I still haven't caught up with, is Toy Story 5, which is doing going great guns.
0: Yeah.
1: It's going, but I will get to it. But this was the one that both myself and my good lady indoors were interested in. We're fans of the
0: being
1: franchise.
0: A minion, of course. You know.
1: That's it. You know, I'm a servant to her every whim, and we went to check it out. And I gotta say, it was really good fun.
0: Great.
1: The Minions movies themselves are prequels to the Despicable Me movies. The premise being that they serve whichever great and powerful villain that they can find.
0: Right.
1: And this one is set in sort of 1920s, 1930s Hollywood.
0: Ooh.
1: You know, the early sound era. And it follows two minions called James and Henry as they arrive in Tinseltown and they sort of stumble upon a job at a studio where a director called Max, voiced by Christoph Waltz, gives them a job to make their own sort of golden era Universal Studios monster movie, essentially, in the vein of Dracula, Frankenstein, what have you. And in order to do this, they have a book from one of their previous masters, which is sort of a Necronomicon-style Book of the Dead spell book that can summon, you know, you name it, what kind of ghoulish beastie. And they decide to go off in search of, you know, the vilest, most heinous monsters they can find to put them in their movie.
0: Fair enough.
1: And that's essentially sort of the premise of the thing. But what it does is it sets up the opportunity for so many jokes. I mean, obviously it's a Minions movie, so you're going to have lots of sort of fart jokes and lots of very silly slapsticky humor. They speak in that sort of nonsense tongue, which is, you know, a little bit of this, a little bit of that, a whole lot of nothing. Bizarrely, you can understand everything that they're saying, even though they're talking absolute gobbledygook, and it is hilarious. But along the way, the film is peppered, nay, absolutely smeared in movie references. Not least movie references to, like, you know, golden era classic Hollywood. I can't remember the last time that I saw it.
0: Is there a Franklin idea in there? Or is that too late?
1: You know what? Almost certainly. There are so many jokes. It reminds me of a bit of, like, sort of the Wallace and Gromit movie.
0: Yeah, yeah.
1: Where there's just so many, like, sight gags, you know, and what have you, that you aren't really going to take them all in one go. You need to kind of go back. But I can't remember the last time there was a kids movie that had a Citizen Kane gag and H.P. Lovecraft references sort of side by side to sort of fart gags and custard pie jokes. You know, it's deranged, delirious nonsense, and I had a wonderful time watching it.
0: fantastic. So go and see it. This is a first. Actually, you have done this before. You've suddenly found something that's considered to be generally a bit trashy, but then the incarnation is really good and you're doing what you do now. I'd be interested to hear about Toy Story 5, actually, very much.
1: Yeah, and I've heard, I think I'm dragging my heels ever so slightly because it's, I've heard very mixed things. I mean, it might be a masterpiece, and obviously my opinion is the only one that matters, certainly to me, if not all of you.
0: You'll have to wait till next Friday, though. There's no early doors for you next week.
1: No. And I think that because sort of pretty much the only thing opening this week is Christopher Nolan's The Odyssey.
0: Odyssey, yeah.
1: Whereas Christopher Nolan's Homer's The Odyssey, I suppose.
0: Yeah.
1: Which I am seeing tonight. And I will see at least once more, on, you know, because it's all about different formats and how you watch it and what have you.
0: Yeah.
1: Tonight, what with the Odyssey and followed by the World Cup semi-final is shaping up to be a night of epic proportions.
0: Last Friday when we were talking, of course, Danny was on after you, and Danny really knows his onions. Never tell him I said that, but he really does. And he's going, France are going to be hard to beat. Boy, oh boy.
1: Oh, were they not? They didn't show up. I don't want to sort of completely derail this into a football conversation,
0: okay.
1: but I did get up to, you know, to sort of feel out the potential opposition at 3 o'clock this morning. And where was France? They didn't show up at all. I mean, it wasn't even like they were played off. It wasn't like they tried. They didn't try. They didn't try. You know, after being hyped as like the team to beat. The team of the tournament, but like, I mean, Dembele, I don't know what he was on. He must have had some bad onions or something. He was. He wasn't there. It was what I did appreciate, and then we'll get back to movies.
0: Yeah, sure. Anytime you like.
1: That it was good, clean football, I think, from both teams. Even though, you know, France didn't really put together much of an attack like they have done the rest of the tournament. I anticipate that tonight's encounter between England and Argentina will be a far dirtier, scrappier affair. Red cards flying, but it was good, clean football this morning, and I think that's to be applauded all round.
0: I mean, is it to quote them, coming home? I mean, you know,
1: that's a jinx, isn't it? You're not allowed to say that
0: anymore. It's not. I don't know a football from a bowl of Smarties. Yes.
1: Well, I mean, you know, objectively, it's our best chance in 8 years. It could. You know, Argentina are beatable.
0: And they're very good.
1: Well, they're much like us. They're a fairly scrappy operation, sort of built around one or two good players.
0: They're a champion team, not a team of champions. How's that?
1: Who told you that?
0: I don't know.
1: That doesn't sound like something you would say.
0: No, that's a
1: but, you know, we've grown into the tournament. We've got a collective team spirit. We've got a can-do attitude. We've got a manager who's not afraid to make changes, you know, in real time. And I really feel I should stop there because Danny's going to be getting very upset.
0: He's probably already upset.
1: sorry, Danny. Tell me what you thought of Minions.
0: Random question, as I know there's just bits and pieces coming today. Three goodbyes.
1: I saw it Monday night. Yes, I've seen it. Well, very good.
0: Go on. Tell us about that. I'm curious about that one.
1: It's an interesting one, actually, because it's an adaptation of an Italian novel.
0: Oh, yeah.
1: By a Spanish, Catalonian director. Important distinction. She has done a lot of work in the English language as well and elsewhere. But this is, I believe, Isabel Coixet's first Italian film.
0: Mm.
1: I mean, I don't think it's really a spoiler to say that the film is about, the final chapter in somebody's life.
0: Yeah.
1: It's called Three Goodbyes. And it opens where Marta, our lead character played by Alba Rohrwacher, who is a German-Italian actress, she's sort of put on the back foot when her partner of 7 years breaks up with her, seemingly out of the blue.
0: Mm.
1: And then she kind of gets sick and she's wondering whether it's just sort of depression and discombobulation from the breakup. But then she finds out that she's actually very, very sick. And that, you know, that throws her life into sort of gives her a new perspective.
0: Is it a remake of a Korean movie by any chance?
1: No, but I know what you mean. I mean, the interesting thing, you joke, but the interesting thing is, you know, when you watch as many Asian movies as I do, terminal illness is one of the great go-tos, you know, particularly with younger characters, which I think is, there's something kind of rather morbid about that, but that's a whole other topic of discussion. But yes, certainly in Korea, certainly in Japan, you get a lot of romantic dramas, weepies about someone, you know, succumbing to a terminal illness. And I thought what was quite refreshing about this one is that they don't dwell on all the treatment, and there aren't like hospital bed sequences and or anything about that. What it is it's about just how it's the shake-up that she needed and how she does get this kind of sort of new perspective, new lease on life a little bit. And where better to stage such a thing than on the streets of Rome? And yeah. if nothing else, the movie makes Rome look absolutely gorgeous. You know, it's all sun-dappled cobbled streets, riverbanks and trattorias and all the rest of it. It makes you just want to go to Italy. And it's got good, performances. It's a little sort of episodic and disjointed. I think that's the result of it being an adaptation of a semi-autobiographical novel.
0: Yeah.
1: So it's more just about, you know, this experience. And it's funny that you do bring up Korea and Korean cinema, because there is a random subplot where on her way home one night, she cycles past a sort of a standee, you know, a life-size cardboard cutout of a K-pop star. Mm-hmm. And she's, for some reason that she can't quite explain to herself, she decides to take it home. And then she becomes infatuated with it and with him, even though she doesn't really know who he is, and starts Googling, you know, his music videos and what have you, and starts even studying Korean. Just because she kind of, you know, it's one of the many things that she becomes obsessed on in her final hours, shall we say. It's an interesting movie. I'm not quite sure it's as much as the sum of its parts, as they say. But
0: you liked it. It's going to end up in your top 10, isn't it?
1: No, I wouldn't necessarily say I liked it rather than I appreciated it.
0: Okay.
1: It was something that I was told to go and watch for another outlet. So I did go and see it against my will.
0: Really? Think we are? A sweetie shop.
1: It's the job, you know. So I went and saw it on Monday night and I didn't really know what it was about.
0: Yeah.
1: And I came away kind of going, okay, yeah, there's some interesting stuff. And so I digested it and mused over it yesterday, and I put some words together about it. And so it's an interesting one. It's certainly got some talent behind it, and if you're a fan of just, you know, European cities, it knows how to shoot Rome and make it look lovely.
0: Yeah. How about we talk about things like Jurassic Park and Event Horizon?
1: Yes.
0: And
1: yeah, we need to
0: all
1: don't
0: that
1: we?
0: Good stuff. Yeah.
1: Yes, dearly departed Sam Neill. It seems people are dropping like flies at the moment. It really, every day it's like. It's like somebody new. But yes, Sam Neill died age 78. He had been battling cancer, but apparently he was free and clear of cancer. And it was, you know, it's, but, you know, life got the better of him, shall we say. Yes. Born in Northern Ireland, actually.

0: in 1947. But then, grew up in New Zealand and is arguably one of the country's greatest exports.
1: Indeed.
0: Best known, yes, of course, for his lead role as Dr. Alan Grant, the paleontologist at the center of the Jurassic Park franchise. 1993, when that came out, was actually a really good year for him because one of the other movies he starred in that year was Jane Campion's The Piano,
1: yes,
0: which I absolutely love.
1: That's great,
0: isn't
1: it?
0: You come from a musical household. Is that a film that's held in high regard?
1: Well, I don't know about in my household, but yeah. I mean, the score, it's a beautiful film, and the score's amazing. Now, look, I'm going to make an idiot of myself. Is it Michael Nyman?
0: Yes, it is.
1: He shoots, he scores.
0: It's
1: a long time ago, but I remember it's a beautiful score.
0: Yeah, 1993, it actually won the Palme d'Or at Cannes that year, shared it with Farewell, My Concubine, the Chinese movie.
1: Mm-hmm.
0: But it's one of the movies that Sam Neill likes to speak about a lot because it's this great sort of feminist tract, and it's this great period drama, very lavish production, beautiful direction from Jane Campion, beautiful performances from Holly Hunter and Anna Paquin.
1: Well, that was her launcher, wasn't it? Anna Paquin, really.
0: Yeah, absolutely. She won Best Supporting Actress at the Oscars. It won three Oscars, and she was one of them. And Holly Hunter won as well. And he was kind of like, yes, I'm the small part, and I'm the kind of the villain, if there is one, in the movie. But it's a film he was very, very proud of, actually, and rightly so. He's great in it. But he had an incredibly sort of diverse career. He was, not averse to doing sort of horror and commercial movies, but then sort of little indies.
1: And silly stuff, too.
0: Hunt for the Wilder People, the Taika Waititi movie from, well, I want to say about 2015, something like that. One of his sort of later great, great roles, 2016. That's an excellent movie if you haven't seen that. I mean, in his early days, one of the movies that really sort of sticks out for me, he did like a couple of very memorable horror movies. He plays Damien in the third Omen movie,
1: really?
0: If you remember that. Because he's been sort of adopted by the US president by that stage. And he's a young man, in his early 20s. That's Sam Neill. Yes.
1: Wow.
0: Yeah. that's a real sort of standout breakout role. There is an absolutely bonkers. I don't even know what you would call it. It's kind of like a psychodrama, horror movie, body horror. Just crazy movie called Possession that came out in 1981, where he stars opposite Isabel Adjani. It's directed by, I think he's Polish, he's called Andrzej Zulawski. And the less you know about it, the better. Suffice to say that he's in a relationship with Isabel Adjani's character and he suspects that she's having an affair. And so he starts sort of trailing her. And then he discovers that, well, she is and she isn't. Let's put it that way.
1: Go and see it.
0: Seek it out. It's absolutely nuts. There is nothing quite like it out there to this day. There is some talk right now, actually, of a remake in the works. But I don't know how you could really do it and capture the unique, extroverted sort of mood of it. It's really heightened. I mean, it's one of those movies where you could possibly say the performances aren't even good. they're so out there. They're so exaggerated. It feels almost like a sort of 70s Italian slasher movie or something like that in the way that it's performed and staged. But where it goes, I defy anybody who doesn't sort of know the movie to predict where it goes. It's absolutely insane. It's a one-of-a-kind film, and he's right at the heart of it, and he's absolutely wonderful in it.
1: I think he must have had some real fun in his career. He's like a sort of character actor plus, and certainly when it came to Jurassic Park, that all changed. But I'm just looking through his bio, and he was playing an officer in Hunt for Red October. It's a glorious day for a sail. I mean, he's just been in some iconic movies. They weren't necessarily brilliant films, but we're talking about them.
0: Yeah, no, he wasn't, like you said, he wasn't afraid to sort of experiment. I think the first thing I probably saw him in knowingly would have been Dead Calm.
1: Oh, yeah.
0: Which is, I suppose technically it's a remake of Roman Polanski's first movie, Knife in the Water. One of the Polish movie that he did. And it's, young couple out on the ocean in their sailing boat, Sam Neill and an as-yet undiscovered Nicole Kidman.
1: Right.
0: So it's an Australian movie. And then they pick up you know, a lone man who has been

0: sort of shipwrecked out at sea, played by Billy Zane. And they bring him on board their ship in the middle of nowhere, and then it turns out that he's crazy and he's a psycho and that, you know, all is not well. By all accounts, that's the movie that Tom Cruise saw, and he was like, that's the girl I want in Days of Thunder, and he brought Nicole Kidman into Days of Thunder, and then they got together a time.
1: He was in a rather gory but rather brilliant TV series, of course, The Tudors.
0: Oh, you know what? I haven't seen that. You know, there's so
1: it's
0: much TV
1: blood
0: I haven't
1: and
0: seen.
1: Goo but... in that, but you know, yeah, he played. He had a big role, Thomas Wolsey.
0: That's it. I mean, he's in another great movie called In the Mouth of Madness, a John Carpenter movie from the 90s, which is just you know bonkers. And you know, so much.
1: Actually,
0: more.
1: I think for the real hardliners, you mentioned New Zealand, of course. Going back to Sam Neill's earliest career, there's going to be some freaky New Zealand movies in there, I'm sure, back to the 70s and early 80s. You know, weird. They're kind of backyard horror and stuff like that they did so well.
0: Well, also, he's Meryl Streep's husband in A Cry in the Dark. You know, A Dingo Ate My Baby, that movie.
1: Oh, really?
0: Yeah, he's the husband in that one. And I think he even got... He won an award for it, I think, like a sort of an Australian Oscar or something similar. For
1: well,
0: it.
1: An amazing actor with an amazing career. How did Jurassic Park change it? What was the paradigm? What really happened to him there?
0: Well, I mean, what we have discovered actually fairly recently, not to besmirch his good name in any way, is that Steven Spielberg wanted Harrison Ford to play that.
1: But that's always the story,
0: yeah,
1: isn't it?
0: Sure, there's always a wish list, you know, with Chris Pratt, and he offered it to Harrison Ford. You know, he wanted Alan Grant's character to be sort of essentially Indiana Jones, and Harrison Ford turned it down. What Jurassic Park did is it just made him a recognizable face to everybody. You know, that movie made $1 billion. Everybody saw Jurassic Park. It was the biggest movie of the year in 1993.
1: Huge.
0: He's since, if memory serves, he's come back at least twice. He was in Part 3, and then he was in Dominion, the sixth one. You know, where they just tried to get all the original cast back together.
1: Yeah.
0: So that changed his profile completely. And then to his credit, he didn't immediately then become sort of the biggest star in Hollywood. Apparently he did audition or had a meeting to be James Bond around that time. I guess that would have been when Pierce Brosnan took over in sort of 95, 96, that kind of fits. But as we know from having so many conversations about that, they meet everybody. You know, they talk to everybody. There's a list and it's got everyone's name on it. But there was, yeah, at one point he was on the list. I'm not sure how seriously or how close he got to it.
1: Well, wonderful wonderful to have a chat. What an amazing guy, an amazing career, yeah. And of course, RIP. The other day... Did you mention Evil Dead Burn? I know you wanted to, but I don't think you got to it. Was it any good?
0: I didn't quite get to it. I mean, Evil Dead Burn is also out. It is what are we on now? The sixth Evil Dead movie? You got the original trilogy with Bruce Campbell, directed by my mind is going blank. Sam Raimi. That was sort of Sam Raimi's breakout, his calling card. He famously made the first one for just a few hundred thousand dollars, borrowing money from dentists who were family friends and things like that, and getting that made. It became obviously a phenomenon and spawned multiple sequels. Like the first trilogy, all starring Bruce Campbell as Ash, are cult classics. Let's be honest, they are absolutely fantastic.
1: I know
0: movies.
1: Where this is going then.
0: Yeah, well, they kept making them. So they've made more. They made a remake in 2013, and then they made one called Evil Dead Rise a couple of years ago. Irish filmmaker called Lee Cronin made that movie, albeit shot in New Zealand. So there's a Sam Neill connection there.
1: Yep.
0: And this is kind of another one. It's directed by Sebastian Vanacek, who is French. He did an interesting movie... a couple of years ago. The French title was Vermine. It was called Infested, and it was about a tower block in the banlieues of Paris that becomes overrun with sort of very nasty spiders. That was pretty decent. And so he's sort of one of these hot young voices in the world of horror. And this is kind of dark

0: nasty horror movies that are gooey and squelchy and all the rest
1: like
0: of it.
1: This.
0: It kind of does the job. It's not doesn't quite have the same sense of humor that the original Evil Dead movies had, and I think that Vanacek, the director, being French and of a certain age, I think he's probably as influenced with that gnarly era of French extreme horror from about 20 years ago.
2: That's what it is.
0: Than with the original Evil Dead movies. It's a bit... It doesn't have the same sort of strength of character that the other Evil Dead
1: Fair
0: movies
1: play.
0: Do. But it's not a complete disaster. I did find some of it sort of entertaining in a really sort of disgusting kind of way.
1: Well, it's time for us to roll the credits. So Minions, yes?
0: Yes. Yeah, Minions and Monsters, it's called. I like that very, very much. Evil Dead Burn, only for the hardcore. And hopefully, the Odyssey tonight will be all that we want it to be.
1: Excellent. We'll chat about that next week. Take care, James. Lovely chatting to you.

Yeah, that's Arastar. And where do we go? Duran Duran, of course, what I see, the only one I've got with the word film in it. Girls on Film from 1981 to take us out and away from James Marsh for another week. I'm out of here for another day. Have a good one. Tomorrow, it's going to be Sports and All with Danny. He will have quite a lot to talk about. Again, because neither of us are around on Friday.

0: HK, the news at 2 with Haley Yip. China's gross domestic product grew 4.7% year-on-year in the first half of 2026 and 4.3% in the second quarter. That's according to the National Bureau of Statistics. Speaking at a press conference in Beijing, the Bureau's Deputy Director Mao Shengyong said the year-to-date figure was in line with expectations. He spoke through an interpreter.
1: This growth pace is in line with our annual target. The increase is at 3.6 trillion yuan, the largest increase in the past 5 years. For a supersized economy like that of China, realizing a 4.7 growth pace, it's not easy and it's a good record. So overall, the fundamentals of the economy are stable.
0: The Competition Commission has proposed making serious anti-competitive behavior, including bid rigging, a criminal offense, as a 3-day final hearing began today into the deadly fire at Taipo's Wangfuk Court. Currently, bid rigging is a civil violation under the Competition Ordinance, Altus Wong reports.
2: The session marks the sixth and final round of hearings for the independent committee investigating the tragedy, which claimed 168 lives. Other than the independent committee, 8 stakeholders have submitted written closing addresses to the panel, with most parties also choosing to deliver verbal closing remarks during the 3-day session. In his verbal address, the representative from the antitrust watchdog described bid rigging as a widespread, systematic, and long-standing practice in Hong Kong's building maintenance sector. The commission said it is necessary to make serious anti-competitive conduct in relation to bids and tenders, such as bid rigging, price fixing, and market sharing, criminally prosecutable, with offenders facing severe custodial sentences.
0: Many of this year's top performers in the Diploma of Secondary Education exams are setting their sights on medicine after the results were released today. St. Paul's Coeducational College led the pack, producing 3 super top scorers and 2 top scorers. Among them was Wang Yikka, who credited his dream of becoming a doctor as the driving force behind his rigorous study routine. He said his ambition is deeply personal, having witnessed loved ones battle cancer.
3: I believe that as a doctor, it's really important to take care of the patient's soul and the patient's body and the patient's health. So that's why after I witnessed this in person, then I believe that it's the greatest responsibility a doctor can have. And I really admire it. And I'll try my best with my abilities, you know, to achieve that level of care.
0: Users of ready-to-use reading glasses are urged to select spectacles that come with clear indications to avoid affecting eye health. The call from the Consumer Council came after it found that 10 of the 17 samples it tested did not indicate pupil distance, or optical center distance, or OCD. Professor Lam Hon Ming is a research and testing committee member at the council.
4: Your pupil distance should match exactly with the OCD so that you can minimize the distortion of image. Otherwise, the eye's muscle must be used to adjust this image and make you very fatigued.
0: U.S. President Donald Trump has abruptly scrapped a planned 20% levy on ships transiting the Strait of Hormuz, saying Middle Eastern leaders had persuaded him to reduce the toll just a day after he'd announced it. He added that he was against charging any fees for the key waterway. Trump was speaking to reporters in the Oval Office.
5: So I put it out yesterday. I thought it was good. I was called by different people, different countries, kings and emirs and all of the people that we all know and we all love, and they've been, frankly, they've been very strong partners. And they said, we'd love to do it a different way. We'd love to invest in the United States with billions and billions of dollars.
0: At the World Cup, Spain have defeated France 2-0 to progress to the final, where they will play either England or Argentina. Mikel Orzabal opened the scoring with a penalty in the first half. Pedro Porro doubled their lead in the second half. And a quick look at the weather forecast for this afternoon and tonight. Mainly cloudy with occasional showers and a few squally thunderstorms. Showers will be heavy at times at first and moderate to fresh south to southwesterly winds. Looking ahead, the weather will be unsettled tomorrow and on Friday. The temperature right now is 26 degrees and the relative humidity is standing at 87%. The amber rainstorm warning is currently in force and the thunderstorm warning will remain effective until 4:30 today. And that's the news from RTHK.

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20: Oh!

bright and early. Welcome to the gig. Rainy, let me just cut to the chase. Soggy Steve. Squishy and soggy. There, I've shared. There's a thunderstorm warning. There's a thunderstorm warning. During till half past four. Amber rainstorm warning is in effect. And with all that, welcome to the gig. You and I, shelter from the rain with me. That's an order.

0: comes from the band I Was a Cub Scout. Pink Squares. We're live till five, and between now and five, relaxing at home isn't as cheap as it used to be. New data shows that people are making quite the effort to spend less on home entertainment. Nearly two-thirds of adults say that they regularly watch oddly satisfying videos on social media.
1: Like, who comes up with these?
0: We're gonna dwell on that a little bit. It's a little scary. What do you think is in an oddly satisfying video? People are using an unexpected household item to freshen up stained

Fantastic live act. Benson Boone, you can check him out online. You know where to find him. Mr. Electric Blue. My daughter saw him live and was rather taken by the performance.

0: Time right now for the news headlines.
1: China's gross domestic product grew 4.7% year-on-year in the first half of 2026 and 4.3% in the second quarter. That's according to the National Bureau of Statistics. Many of this year's top performers in the Diploma of Secondary Education exams are setting their sights on medicine after the results were released today. The exam results saw 24 students achieve a perfect score, with 11 of them becoming super top scorers. And the Huanggang Port, Hong Kong port area has been introduced to LegCo today for its first and second readings. Officials aim to complete the local legislative work for the co-location arrangements by the end of the month. More news at 3 o'clock.

0: Yeah, yeah, yeah, yeah. I used to have that as a kid, as a single. Oh, I see. I'm playing two in a row. No, I'm not. I didn't look at the sequence properly. My glasses are all steamed up with the aircon coming from outside, and I'm dripping all over the console. I'm trying to concentrate.
1: This feels really good.
0: Used to have that record as a single as a kid, part of Mum and Dad's collection. And it's just that line is so, it's so corny. I love it. The line which goes, "It doesn't matter whether skies are grey or blue." Yeah, I'm singing. "It's ringing in my heart 'cause I can't be with you." Oh, mate. Turning to other things.
1: I'm really excited about this.
0: Okay, so there's a couple of items that I have to put a caution on ahead of time. This isn't one of them. Relaxing at home isn't as cheap as it used to be. The new data shows that people are making a concerted effort to spend less on home entertainment as the cost of staying in continues to be subject to funflation. Now, I don't know that this is a worldwide thing. This is where did I nick this from? It's from a publication called The Morning Brew. Not that one. Video game consoles remain expensive due to tariffs and strong demand for AI-related computer chips for the same reason. While subscription prices have been going up. Netflix, Prime Video, Spotify, YouTube Premium. Digital fitness platforms like Peloton, Jazzercise On Demand and others have also raised their membership fees. And electricity costs are expected to hit record highs, at least in America this summer, in many areas, making everything from gaming to binge-watching much more expensive.
2: Wow.
3: Wow.
4: Wow.
0: The good news is that one classic pastime is still affordable. Reading books remains inexpensive and is enjoying a resurgence in popularity. Wow. Books are back, man. Whilst listening to your vinyl records. Good thing these things are, these adjustments can be made. I mean, especially the, your Netflixes and that sort of thing. Even my remote control is asking for tips these days.

That there is the Purple Disco Machine following Terence Trent Arby. Got a lame survey rolling today. I haven't even touched that yet. It's on Facebook. Steve James on Facebook. And I'm asking for stupid questions about TV shows. Stupid questions about TV shows. For example, Mary writes, what's the Partridge Family about empty nesters? See what you did there. Who else dreamed of Jeannie? Asks Terry. Good call. Good call. Who exactly is the Doctor, really, says Stevie D. Well, he's a Time Lord, mate. Time Lord. In sitcoms, why do they only sit on one side of the table? Why is it called The Daily Show when it airs at night? Oh, here's a dated one. Age being shown here, mate. Did Linda Carter wear a Wonder Bra? Is Fox News biased? Why wasn't Will and Grace called Jack and Karen? Another age-related one here. Although they did remake it, I believe. What was the zip code for Beverly Hills 90210-2102? I had no idea. I've never seen the programme. Stupid questions about TV. So all Superman had to do was put on a pair of glasses and no one knew who he was.

0: 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Pre-existing units registered by February 28, 2027 will enjoy a 36-month grace period for renovations. Owners should get registered and recognized now to enjoy the application fee waiver. 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

Wow. Big, big production for Ray. I mentioned a different artist earlier on. Again, if you can find any live performances, look out for her Glastonbury performance. Terrific. And then there was Steely Dan.

0: RTHK, the news at 3 with Haley Yim. Security Chief Chris Tang says the Legislative Council House Committee will hold a special meeting tomorrow to review a bill on the redeveloped Huanggang port. He said as the State Council had decided the Hong Kong port area is to be commissioned on July the 31st, the SAR is obliged to complete local legislative work before then. Tang also told the media that he would attend 4 briefings this afternoon to help lawmakers understand relevant documents and facilitate the legislative process.
1: Given that we aim to complete all legislative work of the bill and subsidiary legislation by July 31st, there is a great deal of work to be done, but we will still ensure thorough discussion. Although many of the provisions are similar to those for the Shenzhen Bay Port, or of a technical nature, we will still go through them clause by clause with the legislature to provide detailed explanations and discuss them thoroughly.
0: China's gross domestic product grew 4.7% year-on-year in the first half of 2026 and 4.3% in the second quarter. That's according to the National Bureau of Statistics. Speaking at a press conference in Beijing, the Bureau's deputy director, Mao Shengyong, said the year-to-date figure was in line with expectations. He spoke through an interpreter.
2: This growth pace is in line with our annual target. The increase is at 3.6 trillion yuan, the largest increase in the past 5 years. For a supersized economy like that of China, realizing a 4.7 growth pace is not easy and it's a good record. So overall, the fundamentals of the economy are stable.
0: Le Xia, chief Asia economist of BBVA Research, said there's greater expectations Beijing might issue stronger stimulus measures to prop up the economy following the release of the second quarter GDP figures. Considering the slower growth in second quarter, Xia believes authorities would still save the bullets for now as the headline figures were still decent for the first half.
3: I do believe they will accelerate some of the existing stimulus tools. Because if you look at the government expenditures in the first half of the year, I would like to say that even compared to their budget, they were not that aggressive. So in the second half of the year, I do believe they can accelerate the public expenditures, accelerate some of the investment plan to sustain the economy. Maybe they will wait for longer and then decide to assess whether they need to more stronger stimulus or not.
0: The Competition Commission has proposed making serious anti-competitive behavior, including bid rigging, a criminal offense, as a 3-day final hearing began today into the deadly fire at Tai Po's Wong Fuk Court. Currently, bid rigging is a civil violation under the Competition Ordinance. Altus Wong reports.
4: The session marks the 6th and final round of hearings for the Independent Committee investigating the tragedy, which claimed 168 lives. Other than the Independent Committee, 8 stakeholders have submitted written closing addresses to the panel, with most parties also choosing to deliver verbal closing remarks during the 3-day session. In his verbal address, the representative from the antitrust watchdog described bid rigging as a widespread, systematic, and long-standing practice in Hong Kong's building maintenance sector. The commission said it is necessary to make serious anti-competitive conduct in relation to bids and tenders, such as bid rigging, price fixing and market sharing, criminally prosecutable, with offenders facing severe custodial sentences.
0: Users of ready-to-use reading glasses are urged to select spectacles that come with clear indications to avoid affecting eye health. The call from the Consumer Council came after it found that 10 of the 17 samples it tested did not indicate pupil distance or optical center distance or OCD. Professor Lam Hon Ming is a research and testing committee member at the council.
5: Your pupil distance should match

0: exactly with the OCD so that you can minimize the distortion of image. Otherwise, the eye muscle must be used to adjust this image and make you very fatigued.
1: And a quick look at the weather forecast for this afternoon and tonight. Mainly cloudy with occasional showers and a few squally thunderstorms. Showers will be heavy at times at first, and the winds moderate to fresh south to southwesterly. The temperature is now 26 degrees and the relative humidity is standing at 90%. The amber rainstorm warning is currently in force. And that's the news from RTHK.
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0: Natalie Imbruglia, Megan Moroney a little while ago on RTHK Radio 3. Right, let's get this one out of the way, because this story concerns me. It doesn't concern me. It concerns me. I am aware that we all like to look for weird and wonderful things on the worldwide interweb.
1: Say that again?
0: No. But every now and then, a story comes along that points out another side to humanity that I wasn't aware of. Nearly two-thirds of adults, this first part will make complete sense, nearly two-thirds of adults say that they regularly watch oddly satisfying videos on social media. So let's just go with things that, you know, that just make you feel, yeah, maybe it's a cute kitty video, dogs, pets, a dancing tortoise, perhaps. Sorry, I don't know where that came from. None of those things are on this list. Not one of them. Oddly satisfying videos. People are spending an average of 156 hours a year, 30 minutes a day, glued to clips of strangely soothing moments. Oh, and I make a guess at what some of those soothing moments are. A survey of 2,000 people found that the most popular... Oh, here we go. Stand back from your radio and sit down. A survey of these people, 2,000 people, found the most popular videos feature... pimple popping!
2: What does that mean?
0: Pressure washing, which pales in comparison to the first one, and crushing objects. Pimple popping. As a relief... As a soothing, satisfying video. The appeal isn't just entertainment either. Many people say that these videos provide a unique sense of relief. That theme are carried over into real life, with 55% of these people in the survey saying, finally clearing a stuffy nose and breathing through both nostrils is, and I quote, extremely satisfying.

more so than a back rub. Oh, I love a back rub. I'm having one right now. A nap or scratching a hard-to-reach itch. Clearing a stuffy nose is above all those things. Yeah, you're hearing this on your radio. You could be hearing about world events. Important things going on. But no, oddly satisfying videos being watched. Let me see. Here are other things that respondents said they find oddly satisfying. Ready for this? A good hot bath. That's not odd. That's fantastic. I love a good drench. Oh. Oh, boy. Oh, wow. Next one on the list. Oddly satisfying, and I am on board with this one. Ready? Putting paper through a shredder. Have you heard the sound of the shredder upstairs in the office? Oh, I love it. Love it. I'm being given eyes. Biting nails. Nope. I know other people get a kick out of it. I do not. Oh, it says it. Oddly satisfying. Oh, let's just... I'll just put it down to nose picking. There we go. Keyboard noises. Nah. Mowing the lawn. Organising. Popping bubble wrap. Oh, that's... Together with putting paper through a shredder, I am in. I think my algorithm knows me better than my, well, I was going to say my best friend, but technically that's my therapist, so, yeah. I think I've spent half an hour per day dedicated to pimple popping since I was 14. All right, 23. Gross. Glad we got that one out the way. Wow.

But Universal, it's the sound of Nate James on Radio 3, the inner smile of Texas just now. I've been looking over, actually I've had this article laying around for ages, and I never get round to it because there's a lot of information in this. Now, if you are multilingual, let's see, like Polish. Now, I didn't realise that phrases like not my circus, not my monkey, first of all, is not my circus, not my monkeys. I didn't realise it was there was an S on the end there. I also didn't realise that's Polish. It's from Polish, apparently, translated from, meaning not my problem. And so with that in mind, Swedish, but inspired by the Bible, an expression, a phrase, apparently in Swedish, translates as swallowing camels while straining at gnats. Swallowing camels while straining at gnats means missing the forest for the trees. Nothing like using a saying to explain another saying. Right, German, ready? See how this translates, if you think it's been translated well. From German into English, to have tomatoes on your eyes. To have tomatoes on your eyes, being oblivious to what's right in front of you. Sort of tomato-coloured glasses, I suppose. Back to Swedish again, Swedish. To slide in on a shrimp sandwich, meaning a spoiled person who has it too easy. Oh, she's been slid in on a shrimp sandwich. That don't work. Slide in on a shrimp. I got a lot from Sweden, actually. Let's move to Arabic. To have long hands. It's quite good, actually. To have long hands. Someone with very long hands. A thief. Someone who takes what isn't theirs. So it's an extension of sticky fingers, isn't it? Spanish. To give someone pumpkins. Get your Duolingo out. Duolingo. To give someone pumpkins. To reject someone romantically. one more. What sounds really silly? Let's see. Another German one. Oh, no, here's a good one. Russian. As clear as dumpling broth. Meaning something is confusing or murky. As clear as... oh, yeah, that's as clear as dumpling broth, that is.

0: when he was back in the High Life again. That's the song he put out. It's Steve Winwood on Radio 3.
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3: I'm Haley Yip. Security Chief Chris Tang says the Legislative Council House Committee will hold a special meeting tomorrow to review a bill on the redeveloped Huanggang Port. The State Council had decided the Hong Kong port area of the project is to be commissioned on July the 31st. China's gross domestic product grew 4.7% year-on-year in the first half of 2026 and 4.3% in the second quarter. That's according to the National Bureau of Statistics. And the Competition Commission has proposed making serious anti-competitive behavior, including bid rigging, a criminal offense, as a three-day final hearing began today into the deadly fire at Tai Po's Wong Fuk Court. There's more news for you at 4 o'clock.
4: It's nice to go outside in good weather. But before taking part in outdoor activities, check the weather forecast on the My Observatory app. Thunderstorms can develop quickly. One moment it's sunny, the next it's thundery. It'll be even more dangerous if it comes with squalls. If a thunderstorm is approaching, stop the outdoor activities and find a safe shelter. Pay attention to weather forecasts, thunderstorm warnings, and announcements at the beach. Stay safe and enjoy the outdoors.
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0: Newsboys, Entertaining Angels. On Radio 3, yeah, okay. Dancing Between the Raindrops with Raphael.
1: Hello, Steve. Bonjour, Raph here. Modern warfare is undergoing a radical transformation as AI is integrated into tactical systems, moving us towards a reality where algorithmic warfare is becoming the new norm. Can you believe it? AI is currently being used to process massive amounts of satellite imagery, drone footage, and signals intelligence to identify targets faster than any human analyst could do. While the speed is undeniable, the dangers are equally profound. The core risk is the black box problem. When AI recommends a strike based on data patterns that we cannot fully explain, we end up risking losing the essential human judgment that is required to weigh the ethical and civilian costs of combat. And the potential for escalation is perhaps the most frightening aspect. Automated systems, if programmed for speed, could react to perceived threats in milliseconds, triggering a cycle of retaliation before human commanders even realize a crisis has begun. And this creates what we call a flash war scenario, in which the software dictates the tempo of conflict. As we integrate these tools, the international community is struggling to define human-in-the-loop requirement. Because the world is effectively outsourcing the most consequential decisions, life and death, to codes that do not feel, do not hesitate, and do not understand the weight of their own actions. So it's a stark reminder that as we innovate, we must of course ensure our technical capacity never outpaces our moral responsibility. So this time to reflect on the rather cold and sometimes dispassionate nature of machines, let's listen to Iron Man by Black Sabbath. It's a classic track that captures the feeling of a machine-like force moving through the world, disconnected from human consequences and marching towards an inevitable and heavy outcome. Now that's an idea.

Rihanna, Adele. And Too Easy on Radio 3. I've just launched today's 4:45 Club. Rename everyday things so that their names are more accurate. It's on Facebook. Steve James on Facebook.

Big voice, big tonsils of Vonda Shepherd, searching my soul. Paul Carrick just now and Nell Bryden. What a lineup. Thunderstorm warning extended to 4:30. Just after the 4 o'clock news, it's this week's Beatle Bit. It's a good 'un.

0: RTHK, the news at 4 with Aaron Tam. Security Chief Chris Tang says the Legislative Council House Committee will hold a special meeting tomorrow to review a bill on the redeveloped Huanggang port. He said as the State Council had decided the Hong Kong port area is to be commissioned on July the 31st, the SAR is obliged to complete local legislative work before then. Tang also told the media that he would attend four briefings this afternoon to help lawmakers understand relevant documents and facilitate the legislative process.
1: Given that we aim to complete all legislative work of the bill and subsidiary legislation by July 31st, there is a great deal of work to be done, but we will still ensure thorough discussion. Although many of the provisions are similar to those for the Shenzhen Bay Port, or of a technical nature, we will still go through them clause by clause with the legislature to provide detailed explanations and discuss them thoroughly.
0: Tang added that authorities will conduct tests to ensure the port's smooth operation. China's gross domestic product grew 4.7% year-on-year in the first half of 2026 and 4.3% in the second quarter. That's according to the National Bureau of Statistics. Speaking at a press conference in Beijing, the Bureau's Deputy Director Mao Shengyong said the year-to-date figure was in line with expectations. He spoke through an interpreter.
2: This growth pace is in line with our annual target. The increase is at 3.6 trillion yuan, the largest increase in the past 5 years. For a supersized economy like that of China, realizing a 4.7 growth pace is not easy and is a good record. So overall, the fundamentals of the economy are stable.
0: Commenting on the GDP data, Chief Economist for Asia at BBVA Research Le Xia said the effects of the country's consumption-related subsidies are fading away.
3: Although this program continues, but the problem, the impact on the consumption, especially for the private consumption, if you look at the auto sectors, if you look at the sales of the smartphones, home appliances, they all show a strong slowdown.
0: The Competition Commission has proposed making serious anti-competitive behavior, including bid rigging, a criminal offense as a three-day final hearing began today into the deadly fire at Taipo's Wangfuk Court. Currently, bid rigging is a civil violation under the Competition Ordinance. Altus Wong reports.
4: The session marks the sixth and final round of hearings for the independent committee investigating the tragedy, which claimed 168 lives. Other than the independent committee, 8 stakeholders have submitted written closing addresses to the panel, with most parties also choosing to deliver verbal closing remarks during the three-day session. In his verbal address, the representative from the antitrust watchdog described bid rigging as a widespread, systematic, and long-standing practice in Hong Kong's building maintenance sector. The Commission said it is necessary to make serious anti-competitive conduct in relation to bids and tenders, such as bid rigging, price fixing, and market sharing, criminally prosecutable, with offenders facing severe custodial sentences.
0: Many of this year's top performers in the Diploma of Secondary Education exams are setting their sights on medicine after the results were released today. St. Paul's Coeducational College led the pack, producing 3 super top scorers and 2 top scorers. Among them was Wong Yik Ka, who credited his dream of becoming a doctor as the driving force behind his rigorous study routine. He said his ambition is deeply personal, having witnessed loved ones battle cancer.
5: I believe that as a doctor, it's really important to take care of the patient's soul and the patient's body and the patient's health. So that's why after I witnessed this in person, then I believe that it's the greatest responsibility a doctor can have. And I really admire it. And I'll try my best with my abilities, you know, to achieve that level of care.
0: And the weather forecast for this afternoon and tonight, mainly cloudy with occasional showers and a few squally thunderstorms. Showers will be heavy at times at first, moderate to fresh south to southwesterly winds. The outlook, the weather will be unsettled tomorrow and on Friday. Showers will be heavy in some areas. Still a few showers from the weekend to early next week. It's currently 27 degrees with the humidity at 90% at the observatory. The thunderstorm warning will be in effect until 5:30. The news from RTHK.

0: Thunderstorm warning extended to 5:30 now. Other story so far. Okay, back to things. Oh, yes, we've got our 4:45 club is rolling on Facebook right now. If you'd like to join in, if you'd care to join in. Steve James on Facebook. Rename everyday things so that their names are more accurate. Everyday things are renamed to something that describes what they do, really are. It's time now for a little life hack. This one is called Foam Improvement. People are using an unexpected household item to freshen up stained mattresses.
1: Okay, you've got my attention.
0: Shaving cream. The viral cleaning hack has exploded on social media, and cleaning experts say that there's actually some science behind it. Plain white foaming shaving cream, which I don't like. I prefer the gel. Plain white foaming shaving cream, that's a tough sentence, contains many of the same cleaning ingredients that's found in upholstery stain removers, making it effective on common protein and oil-based stains like a sweat, a body oils, a fresh blood.
2: Let it be known!
0: And urine. To use it, gently work the foam into the stain, let it sit for 15 to 30 minutes, and then blot it away with a damp cloth. 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What kind of vinegar? Who cares? You're using shaving cream to clean your mattress. Experts stress that the mattress must be allowed to dry completely, of course, to prevent mould from developing.
3: Winning. Winning. Wow, winning.
0: Yeah, but if my mattress starts asking for aftershave, I'm out of this deal. I don't

sound of Mr. Big, who have been ranked among the greatest supergroups of all time. That was according to the BBC, Once Upon a Time. And that song reflects nothing of the rest of the album. Great stuff. Train just before that. On Radio 3, Sarah Watmore getting automatic.

0: gear. Paula Abdul. No, straight up. Getting all automatic on you just now. Sarah Watmore. Time right now for the news headlines.
1: I'm Haley Yip. Security Chief Chris Tang says the Legislative Council House Committee will hold a special meeting tomorrow to review a bill on the redeveloped Hong Kong port. The State Council had decided the Hong Kong port area of the project is to be commissioned on July the 31st. China's gross domestic product grew 4.7% year-on-year in the first half of 2026 and 4.3% in the second quarter. That's according to the National Bureau of Statistics. And the Competition Commission has proposed making serious anti-competitive behavior, including bid rigging, a criminal offense, as a three-day final hearing began today into the deadly fire at Tai Po's Wong Fuk Court. We'll have more news for you at 5 o'clock.
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0: That is Brian Prothrow and Monkey. I only discovered him about a year ago. And he goes back to the 1970s and probably further back than that. Got a rake of albums out. I just focused on that one album that I've just forgotten the title of. I started to Google... You know what? I'm going to carry on Googling it. Hang on. I want to be informative. I want people to know. There he is, Brian Prothrow and the album. Oh, there's a new one coming out. Is that Pinball? I think it's Pinball. Let me have a look. Bear with. I'll just pick Show All. Yeah, just Show All. Pinball, yeah. It was re-released, remastered in last year. Excellent album. Pinball, Brian Prothrow. Highly recommended.
1: Wow, you know what? Way to go. Way to go.
0: Earlier on, we were looking at, well, I was looking at sharing with you sayings in other languages of translation. So, for example, if you speak French, does this translate well? When the chickens have teeth. When the chickens have teeth. It's saying that something impossible, like when pigs fly, that sort of thing. Sure, when chickens have teeth. It's a good one. I quite like it.

0: In the language of the Finnish, to ride as if you stole it. To ride as if you stole it. I think we can work that one out. Doing something recklessly fast. That's what that means. Got an English one here. Pleased as punch. Now, I didn't realise or had forgotten that to be pleased as punch. Extremely happy with oneself, smugly so. Taken from Punch and Judy. Punch and Judy fame. Don't look for it, kids. Is Punch and Judy allowed at fairgrounds now? In this oh-so-woke time of ours. In Japanese, if you speak Japanese, does this translate well? The cat's jump. The cat's jump. A short distance or a quick little detour. There you go. That's just a cat's jump from here. That's a good one. That translates well. And but one of my favourite ones comes from Australia. there's various variations on this. Australian English. To have a face like a dropped pie. To have a face like a dropped pie. Someone not conventionally attractive.
1: What did you say your name was?

0: I would like, if I may, to take you on a strange journey.
1: What? What are you talking about?
2: Uh-oh. What's happening?
3: Here's the time check. Here's the time check. It's the time check now.
4: It's 1:45. Oh, I must get a little hand put on that watch.
5: The chief executive is leading the government to draft the first Hong Kong's five-year plan, which is closely related to you and me. In the next 5 years, Hong Kong should further improve its competitiveness, consolidate and enhance its strengths, seize opportunities from national development, and strive for faster economic growth and better livelihoods. The chief executive has instructed the Constitutional and Mainland Affairs Bureau to hold a public consultation. We welcome your views. Let's shape the blueprint for the next 5 years together.
6: And now for something completely different.
7: Want to bring your dog to a restaurant? From now on, you can visit the Food and Environmental Hygiene Department's website to find out which restaurants allow dogs to enter. Designated signs will be displayed prominently at the entrance. Dangerous dogs are not permitted. Dogs must be on a leash which must not exceed 1.5 metres in length. Dogs are not allowed on dining tables. Mutual respect, harmony with pets.
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9: Thanks for joining in with the 4:45 today. I'm looking to rename everyday things so that their names are more accurate. Okay. From Alan. Hang on a second. Oh. A slew have appeared without me noticing. Brazilian lawn mowing. From Alan. From Carl. Wi-Fi. Wi-Fi. He's not explaining. Yeah. Rename everyday things so that the names are more. Okay, I'll just read it as it is. Wi-Fi, without it. Swear word impossible. Don't understand what's going on there. From Wayne, g'day. AI, artificial imbeciles. Imbeciles, imbeciles, imbeciles. Hypercriticalville. Hypocriticalville. That's from Terry. It means the United States. From Mel, ironing board. Again from Terry, gridiron, piggy in the middle. Engine fluid, Sauvignon. From Mel. Grass rollers, that means footballers. X, formerly known as Twitter, now known as bile generator. Antisocial media from Neil. Last word goes to Carl. Renaming an everyday object and its true meaning. Magic cooking box for apathetic people.

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2: This portion of the show is being brought to you by One A Lifetime Vitamins, the handy tablets that contain every known vitamin and mineral, and in such great quantities that just one lasts you a lifetime. 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
7: Okay, I'm off.
8: RTHK, the news at 5 with Haley Yip. Security Chief Chris Tang says the Legislative Council House Committee will hold a special meeting tomorrow to review a bill on the redeveloped Hwang Kang Port. He said as the State Council had decided the Hong Kong port area is to be commissioned on July the 31st, the SAR is obliged to complete local legislative work before then. Tang also told the media that he would attend 4 briefings this afternoon to help lawmakers understand relevant documents and facilitate the legislative process.
9: 由於時間確實，我哋要爭取喺7月

0: Given that we aim to complete all legislative work of the bill and subsidiary legislation by July 31st, there is a great deal of work to be done, but we will still ensure thorough discussion. Although many of the provisions are similar to those for the Shenzhen Bay Port, or of a technical nature, we will still go through them clause by clause with the legislature to provide detailed explanations and discuss them thoroughly.
1: Tang added that authorities will conduct tests to ensure the port's smooth operation. China's gross domestic product grew 4.7% year-on-year in the first half of 2026 and 4.3% in the second quarter. That's according to the National Bureau of Statistics. Speaking at a press conference in Beijing, the Bureau's Deputy Director Mao Shengyong said the year-to-date figure was in line with expectations. He spoke through an interpreter.
2: This growth pace is in line with our annual target. The increase is at 3.6 trillion yuan, the largest increase in the past 5 years. For a supersized economy like that of China, realizing a 4.7 growth pace is not easy and it's a good record. So overall, the fundamentals of the economy are stable.
1: Commenting on the GDP data, Chief Economist for Asia at BBVA Research, Le Xia, said the effects of the country's consumption-related subsidies are fading away.
3: Although this program continues, but the problem, the impact on the consumption, especially for the private consumption, if you look at the auto sectors, if you look at the sales of the smartphones, home appliances, they all show a strong slowdown.
1: The Competition Commission has proposed making serious anti-competitive behavior, including bid rigging, a criminal offense, as a three-day final hearing began today into the deadly fire at Taipo's Wangfuk Court. Currently, bid rigging is a civil violation under the Competition Ordinance. Altus Wong reports.
4: The session marks the sixth and final round of hearings for the independent committee investigating the tragedy, which claimed 168 lives. Other than the independent committee, eight stakeholders have submitted written closing addresses to the panel, with most parties also choosing to deliver verbal closing remarks during the three-day session. In his verbal address, the representative from the antitrust watchdog described bid rigging as a widespread, systematic, and long-standing practice in Hong Kong's building maintenance sector. The commission said it is necessary to make serious anti-competitive conduct in relation to bids and tenders, such as bid rigging, price fixing and market sharing, criminally prosecutable, with offenders facing severe custodial sentences.
1: With much fanfare, American director Christopher Nolan's version of the Greek classic The Odyssey has premiered in New York. The Oscar-winning maker of Oppenheimer adapts Homer's epic Greek poem of the same name, recounting the action-packed return of mythical character Odysseus to his island home of Ithaca in a movie lasting nearly 3 hours. Nolan is also making waves by producing the first film fully shot on IMAX. The format offers greater resolution than digital film, but is costlier. Here's actor Tom Holland, who plays Odysseus' son in the film, on what it was like to be filmed on the IMAX format.
5: You can't hide, you know, the camera exposes everything, and I think there's a difference between stage acting and film acting, and then another difference between film acting and IMAX acting. And to be a part of something that has never been done before is such a pleasure, it's so exciting, and I couldn't be more grateful.
1: And a quick look at the weather forecast for tonight and tomorrow. Mainly cloudy with showers and a few squally thunderstorms. Showers will be heavy at times at first tomorrow. Temperatures will range between 26 and 29 degrees, moderate south to southwesterly winds, occasionally fresh offshore. The temperature at the observatory right now is 28 degrees, and the relative humidity is standing at 91%. The thunderstorm warning will remain effective until 4:30 today. 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
9: Hello and good afternoon indeed. It is 5:05 p.m. here in Hong Kong. It is Wednesday, the 15th of July, 2026. This is The Close on RTHK Radio 3 with Jeff Chen this Wednesday afternoon. Well, markets across Asia had a pretty up day today, with the exception of the greater Chinese markets. More on that in just a little bit. In a moment, we'll be joined by our resident financial expert, Peter Guy, and Kelvin Wong. He is senior market analyst at Oanda. Lots to talk about with all the economic data coming out this week and the stuff that we've seen overnight and this morning. Plus, we'll be hearing from Puneet Swani, who is head of talent solutions for APAC at Aon. They'll be talking about AI adoption and talent shortages in the first of a two-part feature. And after all that, we'll be finding out everything there is to know about the importance of getting audits right with Janie Lai. She is manager and CEO of AFRC. As always, if you have any questions, let us know on WhatsApp, 6899-8518. 6899-8518 is the number you need. Well, before we get into the numbers, quick update on the situation in the Gulf. U.S. President Donald Trump has backed away from his plan to impose a 20% charge on cargo shipments through the Strait of Hormuz, following pressure from U.S. allies in the region. Trump announced the reversal yesterday, stating that the transit fee would be replaced by forthcoming direct investments into the U.S. from Gulf states, though he did not specify a dollar amount. But despite dropping the toll proposal, the U.S. has officially resumed its naval blockade on Iranian shipping, backed by a seven-hour wave of airstrikes targeting military sites along Iran's coast. Trump also warned that U.S. strikes could expand to civilian infrastructure next week if Tehran refuses to negotiate. Well, here's President Trump speaking to Fox News' Trey Yingst.
10: And will these strikes continue?
11: They'll continue until I say it's enough. I mean, they'll continue. They've been they're, you know, the word the military likes to use is degrade. They've been degraded to a very low level. And they have fight. You know, it's like a great boxer. You think you have him beat, and then all of a sudden he comes back and he gives you a shot. They have some fight left, but they don't have much. And as far as taking it is concerned, if we degrade them far enough and deep enough back, I would do that.
10: Do you anticipate that the strikes were seen this week against Iran will expand? Are you considering hitting energy targets or other locations inside of Iran?
11: I'll save the energy targets for last, but ultimately we'll hit energy targets, yeah. But we're going to hit them very hard tonight. We're going to hit them very hard tomorrow night. We're going to hit them very hard the night after. And then next week it gets really bad for them, because next week comes the power plants. Next week comes the bridges. We're going to knock out all their power plants. We're going to knock out all their bridges unless they get to the table and negotiate.
10: Do you believe the Iranians are serious about making a deal?
11: I think they have no choice.
9: Well, oil prices continuing their upward march, with the global benchmark Brent crude. That's currently at $84.67 a barrel. West Texas at $79.38 a barrel. All this as Iranian state media reported retaliatory attacks on a U.S. military logistics hub in Kuwait, prompting air defense interceptions. Well, a quick look at the markets in Asia and in the Asia-Pacific region. Locally, the Hang Seng Index closing with gains of 1.4% at 24,681. The CSI 300, that's down a fifth of a percent at 4,786. Shanghai down 0.29% at 3,955. And Shenzhen down a little over two-thirds of a percent at 2,608. The Taiwan Stock Exchange up 2% at 45,630. Over in Japan, the Nikkei 225, that's up nearly 1.5% to close at 68,751. The broader topics up 1.22% at 4,088. The South Korean KOSPI up 6.24% at 7,284, recovering some of its losses from yesterday's session. A small cap KOSDAQ 5.8% in the green at 829.43. And the Aussie ASX 200, that's up 0.37% at 8,841. The still open Nifty 50 in Mumbai, India, currently up marginally just 16 points at 24,068. Well, meanwhile, back in the States, U.S. Federal Reserve Chairman Kevin Warsh has vowed to protect the central bank's independence and continue doing its job if targeted by political pressure from U.S. President Donald Trump. Testifying before the House Financial Services Committee yesterday, Warsh stated that his goal is to keep politics entirely out of the Federal Reserve.
12: What steps would you take if the president or others in the administration target you or your fellow governors? Because he doesn't like how many of them are voting on interest rate policy.
13: All right. It's not my intuition to engage in hypotheticals, but I'll tell you this. The Supreme Court said...
12: That's an easy way out.
13: The Supreme Court said that the Federal Reserve and the conduct of monetary policy is independent. To the extent there were questions about it, the courts answered those questions.
12: So what would you do?
13: I would continue to do my job.
12: Okay, good. Chair Warsh, do you agree that current monetary policy exists in an extremely polarized and politicized environment?
13: Outside the four walls of the Federal Reserve, there's no doubt a lot of politics. My goal inside the central bank is for there to be no politics. To the extent there's politics there, we're going to get rid of them.
9: Well, that's Fed Chair Kevin Warsh replying to a question from U.S. Representative from New York, Nydia Velazquez, in front of the House Financial Services Committee yesterday. Well, the high-stakes congressional appearance comes during a complex economic climate. While fresh data shows U.S. consumer inflation slowed more than expected to 3.5% in June, the metric remains above the central bank's 2% target. Warsh also warned lawmakers against declaring premature victory on inflation, citing ongoing economic uncertainties and renewed conflict in the Middle East. Meanwhile, China's economy slowing more than expected last quarter, with GDP growing 4.3% from a year ago to mark its weakest expansion in more than 3 years. The growth figure fell below the government's official full-year target range of 4.5 to 5%, down from a 5% expansion in the first quarter. There was a plunge in fixed asset investment, which sank 5.7% in the first half of the year, dragged heavily on the second quarter print. Property investment-led downturn, plummeting 18% in the first half of the year. While surge in technology exports, driven by the global AI infrastructure boom, have kept factories running, the gains remained concentrated, leaving domestic consumer and business confidence severely depressed. Elsewhere, Uber Technologies is in advanced negotiations to acquire German food delivery company Delivery Hero, in a deal valued at more than $12 billion. Berlin-based Delivery Hero confirmed the discussions yesterday following reports that Uber is considering a bid of around 40 euros per share. The acquisition would allow the San Francisco-based ride-hailing giant to better compete internationally against its main rival, DoorDash, whose Europe-focused Wolt unit has been expanding aggressively. Uber already holds a total interest of nearly 37% in the German company through direct shares and derivatives. Any potential agreement is expected to face intense global antitrust scrutiny as the two platforms overlap in several European and Middle Eastern markets. And Dutch semiconductor equipment manufacturer ASML has raised its full-year guidance for the second time this year, turning into second-quarter results that beat Wall Street expectations due to heightened AI chip demand. The company now expects full-year net sales between 43 and 45 billion euros, up significantly from its prior forecast. Net sales for the quarter reached 9.3 billion euros, with a net profit of 2.9 billion euros, which has topped analyst estimates across the board. CEO Christophe Fouquet highlighted extremely strong order intake as major chip makers accelerate fabrication buildouts, prompting the company to boost its production capacity for advanced extreme ultraviolet and deep ultraviolet machines by 30%. And some news from the last hour. Reuters is reporting that payments giant Stripe and private equity firm Advent International have made a joint unsolicited offer to acquire PayPal for $60.50 a share. The cash bid submitted earlier this month values PayPal at more than $53 billion and is backed by $50 billion in committed bank financing. The proposed price represents a 28% premium over PayPal's closing stock price yesterday. Under the terms of the proposal, Stripe and Advent would jointly own PayPal through equal stakes,

0: rather than breaking up the company's various consumer and merchant units. The acquisition attempts come during a challenging period for PayPal, which has struggled with slowing growth and heavy competition from alternative payment rivals like Apple Pay. While PayPal has yet responded to the proposal, Stripe and Advent are reportedly looking to advance discussions in the coming weeks. While PayPal shares have jumped 16% in pre-market trading on the news at around $54.93 a share.
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0: It is 16 minutes past 5, the Close on RTHK Radio 3 with Jeff Chung this Wednesday afternoon. Joining me in the studio, as he always does on a Wednesday afternoon here in Studio 1, it's Peter Guy. He is our resident financial expert. Good afternoon to you, Peter.
2: Good afternoon.
0: Good afternoon as well to Kelvin Wong. He's joining us on the line. He is senior market analyst at Oanda. Kelvin, good to have you back on the program with us.
3: Sure. Good afternoon, and thank you for the invitation.
0: All righty. There's a lot of news to cover. I want to first look at some of the data we saw overnight in the U.S. So CPI data and core inflation data out at 8:30 p.m. last night, Hong Kong time and Singapore time, where Kelvin is based. 3.5% annually in June, which is less than expected as energy prices eased. And that number has fallen for the first time since 2020. Kelvin, let's start with you really quickly. So Brent crude ticking back up following the escalations in the Gulf. Some would argue that the CPI drop is a backward-looking anomaly. Would you agree with that? And would you agree that the inflation bulls are only temporarily on the back foot, or is this the start of what some might call a sustained structural descent towards 2%?
3: Well, I would say that it's more of a temporary blip, as per se. If we look at the situation right now, yes, we see a month of slowdown, but that doesn't really give me a clear indication that U.S. CPI is on track to descend towards that 2% long-term desired Fed target in the couple of 6 months ahead down the road. So with this ongoing U.S.-Iran tension that is still on the brink, and in fact, this particular narrative starts to flare up again since late last week, where at the start of this week, we start to see oil prices, benchmark oil prices like Brent crude and West Texas oil, rallying up to close to 10%. And in fact, from a technical perspective, potentially it may just re-invite short-term net long speculators back into the market again, given that some of the momentum factors is now flashing on the radar. One of them is typically of trend followers that they tend to look at various moving averages where the West Texas crude oil and the Brent crude starts to reintegrate back above the 200-day moving average. So with potential speculators coming into the market and with also that geopolitical risk premium on the uptick, if we start to see oil prices firming up from these levels, talking about going up to $90 per barrel and even $100 per barrel, what we could see for CPI data out next month, that means i.e. taking to July 3, that could potentially see another round of potential, we call it rebound, in the CPI to we talk about the core CPI back up at even 2.9% or even 3%.
0: Well, yeah, Peter, I guess the people arguing that this is a backward anomaly really just goes to show the amount of uncertainty and the amount of volatility in the situation in the Middle East and Gulf. Would you also agree that this is just a one-off, that this is just one data point, not a trend?
2: Well, in a recent hearing, Fed Chairman Kevin Warsh reiterated what he's been saying since 2024, and that's also very consistent with what Secretary of Treasury Bessant's been saying, that they don't think the current and existing published measures of inflation and all the other adjustment techniques like removing price outliers and talking about core, non-core, they don't think it's very useful as a predictive tool. And not only that, it doesn't provide the basis of a good analysis, which is understanding the reasons and what is driving underlying inflation. So to answer your question, yeah, he's trying to really get away from the previous chairman's regime. And I use that word to quote Kevin Warsh because he has said in speeches he wants to

0: change the Fed's entire regime from how it produces data and how it publishes and releases data to the markets, so that you'll have a better idea of what inflation is. And really, it's not just a story about inflation. You know, President Trump wants to prove that you can have high growth and low inflation, which goes against the Keynesian economics. Mm-hmm. That is the whole Phillips curve, where you have low growth, low inflation, and the moment you have high growth, you have to start raising interest rates. Trump totally disagrees with that, and mm-hmm. and thinks he should win a Nobel Prize for economics for that thesis. And he now has a Fed chairman who's going to help improve it.
1: And would you agree that, or would you disagree with the notion that what we're seeing now could be a structural descent back to 2% inflation in the U.S.?
0: Well, under Chairman Powell, they've basically moved that stick from a 2% standard to a 3% standard.
1: But yeah, I mean, it's all very arbitrary, right? The sort of inflation target in the U.S. or anywhere else in the world.
0: That's right, especially when you're in the middle of a war, because war is very, as economists would say, wealth destroying or GDP destructive, mm-hmm. because it wastes a lot of treasure and wealth and resources. So yes, it is a moving stick that you should not be too fixated on.
1: So we'll come back to Warsh in just a little bit. Peter, while I have you, PPI numbers coming out at 8:30 tonight as well. So another point, a data point that investors, traders, observers alike are going to be looking at. Do you think there are any specific PPI subcomponents that the traders should be watching out for? Because I know the Fed would prefer looking at the PCE deflator as their preferred choice. Is there any subcomponent like wholesale transportation or manufacturing margins that you might want to look at?
0: Well, in the U.S., it's a very service-based economy as opposed to manufacturing. So that's where I think a lot of traders have to break out the PPI and understand that it may not exactly be measuring that complex chain and supply chain of services, which includes IT and finance.
1: And Calvin, same question to you. Is there anything specific to tomorrow's data release that you're going to be looking at specifically?
2: Well, I would say that pretty much what Peter has already explained on, given the fact that U.S. is more of a services-oriented economy, for sure we need to actually have a closer look at the subcomponent of the PPI. But for me, I could actually take a look at the headline, excluding the food and energy, which is last month, May, is hovering at around 5.1% year-on-year. So that seems to me that it's still a rather elevated number. So in terms of, from a sentiment perspective, any print that comes in above this line, about 5.2% or even 5.3%, that could actually kind of create a bit of near-term stagflationary fear back into the markets again.
1: All right, well, let's take a look at, or let's go back to Kevin Warsh and his testimony in front of the House Financial Services Committee yesterday. He'll be continuing his testimony today as well. Calvin, while we have you, so he's clearly had a sort of a disagreement with the way ex-Chairman Powell approached his communication with Wall Street. He's clearly gone for a route of a lack of explicit policy hints that could or could not affect market volatility. So how would you, or how would investors, traders, or your clients, how would you advise them price in these meetings without the good old-fashioned pre-written script made available to Wall Street traders?
2: Yeah, so what I would say that given that his so-called dislike about forward guidance, what we can take a look at is how the relevant price instrument react after his speech, all right? So if you look at the two-year treasury yield, it's still holding firmly on the upside. And what's interesting over here is that we know that yesterday there's this release of this cooler-than-expected CPI data. Then thereafter, you have Kevin Warsh speaking to Congress. We see an initial, we call it a bump up in gold price over here. So what we could see is that gold price, if you look at the last few couple of months, it has been a trading in the way of an indirect, a relationship where we start to see if market perceive that we may now start to have a much more hawkish Fed, gold prices will face an amount of significant downside pressure. what that actually

0: happened during the first Kevin Walsh ex-post FOMC meeting. And yesterday, it actually painted the same price action movement again, where initially there's a bid up to 4,090 per ounce on spot gold. Then thereafter, as Kevin Walsh starts to speak, he starts to see the gold price trading downwards much lower. And in fact, today it's actually trading much down lower again, if I'm not wrong, if you need to take a look at the latest price.
1: Yeah, gold at $4,035 an ounce now.
0: Yes. So it's down on an intraday basis, down negative 0.6%. So that's almost erased off that ex-post CPI gain. Yeah.
1: And Peter, back to you then. So if we take a look at what Warsh has announced since his first Fed meeting a couple of weeks ago, he also announced that future policy frameworks will be heavily shaped by publicly debated working groups, such as the task forces that he's been talking about a lot lately on productivity and jobs or inflation frameworks. So structurally, how do you think the Fed or these groups to alter the actual decision making within the FOMC? Like, do you think these working groups or task force are actually going to have a viable impact?
2: I think they will, and the reason is that it brings the FOMC, it brings the whole board out of its silo and its tight thinking around the previous measures of inflation and money supply. It's part of really Walsh's attempt to, as I said earlier, to find new measures and ways to measure the underlying causes of inflation, rather than just everybody gaming the numbers so much that it ends up being on poly markets and, and being a poly market derivative rather than a meaningful exercise in understanding the needs of working middle-class Americans, which he said he's trying to address with this new regime that he has promised.
1: Speaking of poly market and the predictive markets, Warsh also drew a very hard line on financial stability. He's explicitly ruled out bailouts for speculative or crypto markets. So that would include poly market or Kalshi or what have you. Do you think this suggests that this ruling out of bailouts for these markets suggests a much higher tolerance for localized liquidity crises or broker failures before the Fed steps in?
2: It's going to be a tricky regulatory and market risk minefield to navigate. And the reason for that is the Fed and the U.S. Treasury are removing the capital liquidity requirements for U.S. banks. That way they can take on more risk, that is, take on more treasury bonds and other market risks as the U.S. starts to make its shift to a digital-based U.S. dollar and stablecoin-based U.S. dollar and currency reserve. That is the big picture behind explaining what you're asking.
1: And Kelvin, would that affect the way you're sort of advising clients with this sort of new line that Kevin Warsh has drawn on these speculative markets or crypto markets?
0: Well, I would say it's still too early to actually give out a conclusion. So I would rather wait for the findings or the outcome that is being published by that selected few committee that actually being tasked to do this research.
1: Fair enough. A couple of minutes left in this part of the program. Kelvin, let's do a sort of quick fire round between you and Peter and sort of look broader a little bit. It's earnings season again, and there are some questions that investors might want to ask. Number one, Kelvin, let's start with you. Is a bar set too high to clear for S&P 500? So are expectations too high for these companies in this day and age, given, you know, you have blowout results from Micron, SanDisk, ASML that we've seen? Is a bar too high for the S&P 500?
0: Well, I would say that given that right now the forward earnings EPS of the S&P 500 is about, 20 times, right? So that's slightly high, so about 20.5, so that's slightly higher than the 5-year average and the 10-year average of 19. So not too that of a stretch, I would say, but I would be pretty much focused on various segments of the S&P 500. Like, part of it will be the subcomponent within the technology sector, which is the semicon and the AI infrastructure play.

0: So those are valuation are definitely much more richly valued right now in terms of forward-looking earnings, like the light of SanDisk, Broadcom, and AMD and Micron.
1: And Peter, quickfire, which sectors, I'm probably going to be chips and AI infrastructure, AI adjacent companies, but which sectors do you think are going to lead?
2: Well, you can see, Kelvin makes a good point, because you can see the rotation that's going on between the asset classes and sectors, right? From frontier AI into their suppliers, such as Micron and all the chip manufacturers, and into those generating power or compute. And you see that because year on year, NVIDIA stock price has demonstrated slower momentum. Mm-hmm. So all those Magnificent Sevens who are very much tied to frontier AI, either they've dropped out, kind of like Facebook has, and has reoriented themselves towards a niche sector such as compute or power.
1: So no longer software, more hardware.
2: Yeah, so you can see the rotation, and if you want to chase that, you'll have to be able to rotate your portfolio to trade into that.
1: Okay, 10-second answer. Has a rotation out of tech, Peter, for you, has a rotation out of tech into cyclicals got legs or no?
2: Not much yet.
1: And Calvin, yes or no?
0: To me, no. So to me, I would like to see NVIDIA coming back into the picture, given that NVIDIA forward-looking, forward 12 months, forward EP earnings, PE ratio is not very attractive. In fact, there's now roughly about, 18 times forward PE ratio. That is slightly lower than the S&P.
1: All right, that's all the time we got. Thank you, both of you, for joining us on the program today. Peter Guy, he is our resident financial expert, always joining us in the studio on a Wednesday afternoon. And Kelvin Wong, he is senior market analyst at Owina, joining us on the line from Singapore this afternoon as well. Both of you gentlemen, thank you very much for your time today.
0: My pleasure.
1: Well, a quick look at markets that are still open at the moment. The Nifty 50 out of Mumbai, India, up 0.16% at 24,089. That's up 37 points. Meanwhile, the Stock 600 over in Europe, up a tenth of a percent at 642.77. The Deutsche DAX, the German DAX in Frankfurt, that's down half a percent at 25,021. That's dropping 126 points at the moment. The CAC 40 in Paris, nearly a tenth of a percent in the green at 8,373. And the FTSE 100 in London, last seen trading down 0.13% at 10,516. Now, 9:30 p.m. is when Wall Street opens tonight. The S&P 500 futures looking up 0.24%, nearly a quarter of a percent at 7,609. The NASDAQ futures up over half a percent. That's 0.56% in the green at 29,958. The Dow Jones Industrial futures up 0.2% at 52,898. And the Russell 2K up a fifth of a percent at 2,986. Quick reminder, PPI data out of the U.S. at 8:30 p.m. tonight. All eyes will be on that front as well. Well, coming up, we'll be taking a look at AI adoption and talent shortages with Puneet Swani, who is head of talent solutions for APAC at Aon. They'll be talking to Carolyn Wright in a moment. Plus, we'll be hearing from Jamie Lai, who is manager and CEO at AFRC. We'll be listening to a little more about the importance of getting audits right in just a moment. Before all that, though, a quick look at the weather forecast for tonight and tomorrow. It'll be mainly cloudy with showers and a few squally thunderstorms, and showers will be heavy at times at first tomorrow. Temperatures will range between 26 and 29 Celsius, with moderate south to southwesterly winds, occasionally fresh offshore. Looking ahead, showers will be heavier in some areas on Friday, still a few showers from the weekend to early next week. A locally inactive southwesterly airstream is bringing showers and thunderstorms to the coast of Guangdong and the northern part of the South China Sea. Locally, more than 30 millimeters of rainfall were recorded over many places in the afternoon. Right now, the observatory, 28 Celsius, the relative humidity, 87%, and a thunderstorm warning is currently in force. 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The close with Jeff Chung right here on RTHK Radio 3 this Wednesday afternoon. Now, as AI continues to gain momentum across industries and in the consumer space, our team decided to take a look under the bonnet and find out about AI adoption, talent shortages, and what this means for businesses and business leaders going forward.
3: Today, we're going to take a look at some of the findings of a recent human capital trends study that was conducted by Aon. Among other things, it found that Hong Kong is moving faster than the global average on AI adoption. However, many organisations are having difficulty recruiting and retaining enough AI talent. To take a bit of a deeper dive into some of their findings, I'm joined now by Puneet Swani, who is Head of Talent Solutions for APAC at Aon. It's lovely to be able to speak to you.
4: I'm looking forward to the chat. Thanks for inviting me.
3: So, as you mentioned, Hong Kong is moving fast on AI adoption, but this study of yours shows a gap in AI talent. So what does this mean for professionals in the market right now?
4: So Hong Kong undoubtedly is one of the most AI-engaged business environments in Asia. Our own 2026 Human Capital Trend study shows that 74% of the APAC organizations have deployed or are piloting AI, that includes Hong Kong as well. But here's the disconnect. Only 21% of these organizations believe they can recruit and retain enough talent with AI skills. That's also 3% behind the global average. Now, what that means for professionals is that the market is splitting into two. If you apply AI skills like ability to integrate workflows, drive data-led decision-making, redesign processes, you are in demand. And if you don't, then you obviously risk left behind as roles are going to get redesigned around you. And the message is very clear, like AI implementation has gone mainstream, AI readiness has not. If you're not AI ready, then that's the biggest risk you face. So the way we look at it is that the gap is there, but it's the biggest risk or the biggest opportunity, depending on how an individual takes that.
3: Well, that's an interesting point you make, because you've highlighted the risks or an opportunities. Which sort of side are you erring towards, it being more of a risk or more of an opportunity for professionals and executives here in Hong Kong?
4: I being one of those professionals as well, right? The way I look at it is as an opportunity, simply because the ability of AI to help us, you know, improve on those transactional tasks, you know, increase efficiencies, reduce turnaround times around it. And, you know, forget AI or not, if I as an individual had access to that, why would I not want to do that to either, you know, improve my work-life balance or to just, you know, increase my efficiencies and productivity? So my word of advice to each professional would be that, you know, embrace AI. It will help you augment your job. It's not taking your job away.
3: So let's take a bit of a look at what sort of specific AI or digital skills they might need to sort of brush up on. What's in the highest demand here in Hong Kong today?
4: So I'm going to break it down into two, right? Technical skills and soft skills skills as well. Now, our study identified that the three most critical workforce skills over the next 3 years or so are going to be around adaptability and change management, leadership and people management, and third, obviously, you know, digital literacy and technology adoption. So those are the three core skills which we think are going to be very critical for any workforce. And then as we get into a little bit of technical level for Hong Kong specifically, most in-demand skills from our perspective are going to be around AI and machine learning, data science, cybersecurity, cloud engineering, fintech. And I guess what's going to, you know, command premiums are going to be hybrid professionals. So you can't say I only have a technical skill and I'm only a data scientist, but you know I'm not open for adaptability or change management. I don't want people management kind of area. So it's basically going to be a hybrid where a data scientist who understands the financial regulation but also kind of works around technology to make that happen as well, right? An HR leader who's an HR subject matter expert but is also adept at workforce planning using AI.
3: All right. For those who maybe aren't in tech roles or maybe business sectors that we've heard a lot of headlines around the need for AI, how urgent would you say it is for them to upskill their capabilities around AI to sort of get with the programming and be ready for the future?
4: So I would say very urgent. And the way I like to frame this is that AI is not just a technology issue, right? It's a business issue. Again, our study also showcases that how 9 out of 10 organizations expect AI to create new opportunities requiring different skills across the business, not IT or tech departments. So we just can't say, you know, it's an IT or a tech problem around it. You know, whether you are in HR, finance, marketing, operations, AI is reshaping our work around it, right? Like in Hong Kong, for example, we see banks using AI to replace junior analysts for credit assessments, like law firms using it for contract reviews, marketing teams using it for generating automated content, example as well, right? If you look at Hong Kong government, they will launch AI training for all, right? Not AI training for tech. And I think that's what my advice would be, that, you don't become a data scientist and become part of a tech team or IT team. You absolutely need to use AI across any domain which you are to make effective decisions, and let's not limit it to tech or IT function.
3: Now, I think something that's been interesting in the headlines we've heard a lot is, say, younger people worrying about what roles will be open to them, because it, it's seen often as the sort of more junior roles that might be replaced by AI. But I think a lot of the younger people are probably the ones who have got better skills already at using the technology. How do you see that sort of playing into that sort of end of the workforce?
4: I think the way we look at it is that, again, from a Hong Kong specific perspective, Hong Kong's in this unique position of, intersection of being a global finance hub, China connectivity and technology innovation, which basically means that, we are seeing AI move from experimentation to deployment. It's not being used only for cost efficiency, but for an engine for revenue creation and innovation. Clearly, the roles, which are going to face the most change are mid-level operational support function kind of roles. Entry-level roles have been at very high pressure, where, organizations have been dropping them because of AI automation. Professional services and tech, we are seeing a lot more use of agentic AI, which basically means that it's not about generating output, but it's also about taking autonomous action. And I think these are the roles which we think will reshape fundamentally. New roles will get created. Current roles will get reshaped around it as well. Now, if I look at new roles, roles around AI governance, human AI collaboration, data strategy, let's call it more of a reshuffling rather than shrinking.
3: We have run out of time for today, but I think there's a lot more we need to talk about, particularly around maybe premiums for paying people within the sector and how the workforce might change a bit more. So let's get Puneet Swani, Partner and Head of Talent Solutions for Asia Pacific at Aon, back shortly.
1: 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Thank you, Carolyn Wright. Thank you, Puneet Swani.
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1: The close on RTHK Radio 3 is the program you are listening to. I am Jeff Chung this Wednesday rainy afternoon. Now, coming up, we're going to find out why getting audits right matters and the responsibilities around auditing the public good and the fee fallacy. Here is Carolyn.
3: We have seen
1: again
3: increasing attention of late on corporate governance and audit quality. So today we're going to take a look at the importance of getting audits right with Janie Lai, who is CEO at AFRC. It's lovely to have you on the program.
14: Nice to meet you.
3: So Hong Kong's market is pretty big, 47 trillion Hong Kong dollars in market cap. So how does the scale and interconnectedness of this market change the consequences of getting an audit wrong if that happens?
14: Now, Hong Kong has over 2,700 listed companies for the moment. And this is a very sizable market cap with 47 trillion. And not only we have the local marketplace, but also from overseas, elsewhere in the world. Mm. So the number numbers become very important to all the investors, bankers, to making the decision, and also for the upcoming IPOs market as well. So the financial statement has to reflect the company's real situation, and that's where the independent auditors come from. Although the financial statements prepare as rest with the company, but we need the independent auditors to come in to give credit to the financial report.
3: Now, a lot of Hong Kong companies, more than half of them, in fact, have significant mainland operations. What do you see as the challenges that they face?

0: base in maintaining consistent audit quality?
1: In fact, now the China companies are very, very big in terms of the operation market cap. And the business varies across the board, and that requires different auditors to help out. So the risk assessment is different. The team that they work together have a much more complicated dynamic, and that gives the auditor a bigger challenge how they can ensure the engagement or the audit are done properly. Rather than in the past, you can just focus in one location where it has a whole team together.
0: Right.
1: Of course, the technology and the AI make the job more complicated because now you need more communication, not only between human, but also between the, you know, the technology.
0: The human and the AI.
1: Yeah, that's very difficult. And also the different accounting standard. Not very different, but it needs a lot of groundwork and on-site assessment. So that makes the audit work more complicated.
0: What are the kinds of issues you most frequently see inspections? What are the sort of issues you come across, and where do firms underestimate the risks maybe?
1: To me, it's like a health check, the annual health check. So our team will just look at how the audit quality was in a particular engagement. And what we continue seeing is many times the firms do not allocate sufficient resources to handle engagement. And given we just mentioned the IPO market is very complicated and the listed companies' operations are more complicated, but at the same time, the firm probably did not allocate enough time. And with complicated business model now, in many cases, the audit partners are expected to invest more time to guide the team. That's the different thing. And also what we so-called the heavy workload, but it's actually not so heavy now, but you need to put in more time to do the analysis, to do the risk assessment. At the same time, you probably invest less time, but you need to put more time, more quality time in performing audit. And that's one thing. The second thing is, in some case, some auditors are probably not experienced enough and they just rely on the client representation or the management representation. They just take whatever they were provided. Then they will just take it as the correct information. Then they sign off the report.
0: They maybe need to ask more questions.
1: Yes, so what they so-called the skepticism, the skepticism, and also, of course, the over-reliance on the technology.
0: Right.
1: Yeah, in the past we have to do a lot of manual work, but now we just rely on the technology. And they forgot to look at the IT risk that may give rise to their audit. Yep. So these are the area. But in terms of the audit deficiencies, many times they just forgot to look at things like impairment of assets. And many times some of the business model doesn't look really normal, or what we call the suspicious transaction.
0: Yeah.
1: Yeah, and the auditor just missed that. So it's not something very complicated, but probably because lack of time to be invested in an engagement, they just missed that before they signed the report.
0: So allocating the right amount of time sounds key to all of this. Now, you say that audits are a public good delivered by companies. What does that mean for the responsibilities of the management, the shareholders and the audit committees?
1: As I just mentioned, the auditor's report is the only independent report or opinion on the financial statement. So many financial statement users will rely on the credibility of the report. So that's what we call a public good.
0: Mm.
1: And what we're focusing on is the public interest.
0: Yeah.
1: And we would like the management to look at the primary responsibility in terms of the financial reporting and to also look at the internal controls, safeguarding the company asset and ensure the information are reliable.
0: Mm.
1: Many people just thought that auditors can do everything, but actually, no. It's actually the financial statement preparer has to be responsible to the numbers, and based on the internal controls in place or the evidence collected, auditors are able to produce an opinion. And actually, in probably 3 months ago, we looked at the suspended traded situation where a number of companies were unable to publish the result, largely because they have the suspicious transaction. And the auditors just were unable to collect evidence, so that at the end they cannot sign the report. But in many cases, many of these transactions, what we call suspicious, is actually without a commercial substance. And the company are responsible to identify it, fix it, or the audit committee should be the group to report to the board, so they can give an answer to the investors or fix it as soon as possible. But many times they wait until the auditors come in, probably 1 month before the year end, and hoping the auditors are able to fix it for them. Yeah,
0: right.
1: So that's the thing. And it's the company who should be fix it earlier, so that not to enlarge the issues until it couldn't be remediate. So that's what

0: risks can arise when a company prioritises a low fee over the quality of the audit?
1: There are several reasons. I mean, companies always looking for cost-cutting opportunity to manage, to maximise the profit. That's fair. In fact, the audit fee is actually is not expensive. It just form very, very small percentage in the operating expenses.
0: Mm.
1: I think compared to the market cap, it's like form 0.03%, so it is not a large amount. However, I would say different auditors have different capability or their competence or their specialization area. So it doesn't mean that every auditor can perform a PIE audit for every company. It takes a lot of expertise or experience before they can carry out the risk assessment, look at the particular internal control before they can perform the audit task. Mm. So, of course, more complicated companies would expect a more competent auditors. And in some cases, some higher risk industry would require more audit work to be done.
0: Right.
1: So this is why they need to charge a higher audit fee, and because of the time cost base. But in many cases, some companies or the audit committees didn't really look at that area. So they probably have a misconception that, oh, all the audits are the same.
0: Right.
1: So it doesn't matter whether it's a big company or big firm or a small firm. Just pick whatever that have an AFRC license. But that's not really the case. If you imagine an airline compared to a retail company, apparently the risk is very different. You cannot just pick whatever offer the lowest price to do it. So I think that's the issue. And of course, some firms will argue, I use less IT, use less technology, so I can charge less.
0: Mm.
1: But that's not a simple calculation. We still go back to the work, to the actual work that you need to perform to ensure it's a high quality audit.
0: Looking ahead, what single change would you say would most strengthen audit quality in Hong Kong's market over the next decade, say?
1: Yeah, I think Hong Kong as an international financial center, the most valuable asset is not about the market size or the trading volume, but the market trust.
0: Right.
1: And this is built on the strong governance, sound mechanisms and consistent high quality audit. And of course, if I have to pick a single one, it has to be a fundamental mindset shift where the board investors stop viewing the audit as a mere compliance check. And not just looking at the strategic market capital that lower the risk and protect long-term companies' value. And it's more important that we have to put in the collective effort. In this market, we have different stakeholders, the valuers, the investors, of course, the Hong Kong Stock Exchange, the auditors, the PIE. We all have to play our own role to make this trust to be sustainable.
0: It's been brilliant to speak to you. Thank you for coming in today. Janie Lai, CEO at AFRC.
1: Thank you.
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4: 5 minutes to six is the current time on the dot. Before we go, a quick look at all the market action around the world today, starting off on the Asia-Pacific front. Locally, the Hang Seng Index up 1.4%. That's at 24,681. The CSI 300, though, that's down a fifth of a percent at 4,786. Shanghai down 0.29% at 3,955. And Shenzhen down a little over two-thirds of a percent at 2,608. Well, over in Japan, the Nikkei 225 up nearly 1.5% to close at 68,751. The broader topics up 1.22% at 4,088. The South Korean Kospi, that's making up some lost ground from yesterday's session, up 6.24% at 7,284. Expect more volatility in the coming weeks, though. The small cap Kosdaq 5.8% in the green at 829.43. The Aussie ASX 200, that's up 0.37% at 8,841. The still open Nifty 50 in Mumbai, India, last seen trading up a tenth of a percent at 24,076. The Pan-European Stock 600, that's currently down 0.02%. 641.95 is where that is at. The Deutsche DAX in Frankfurt, the German DAX in Frankfurt, that's down 0.7%.

0: of a percent at 24,974. The CAC 40 in Paris down a tenth of a percent at 8,359. The FTSE 100 in London last seen trading down nearly a fifth of a percent at 10,510. Quick look at commodities. Brent crude at $85.35 a barrel. West Texas at $79.96 a barrel. Copper trading at $6.38 a pound. Gold at $4,033 an ounce. Silver at $58.61 an ounce. Well, the U.S. 10-year Treasury bond yield at 4.606%. The U.S. dollar index weakening slightly from yesterday. 100.968 is where that is at. 1.14 euros against the U.S. dollar. 162.34 for one U.S. dollar. The Chinese yuan trading at $6.77 against the greenback. Bitcoin at $64,614 for one of those bad boys. Quick reminder, 8:30 p.m., we're getting U.S. PPI numbers. All traders and observers will have their eyes on that. 9:30 p.m. is when Wall Street opens. The S&P 500 futures up 0.22% at 7,608. The NASDAQ futures, that's up 0.5%, a half a percent at 29,940. The Dow Jones Industrial futures up 0.21% at 52,904. The Russell 2K, that's up 0.14%. That's up 4 points at 2,984. Well, on tomorrow's show, I'll be joined by Andrew Sullivan. He is founder of Asian Market Sense. Lots to talk about. We'll also be taking a look at some of the data coming out later this week as well, the PPI out of the U.S. included. After all that, we'll be hearing the second part of our two-part series on AI adoption and talent shortages with Puneet Swani, head of talent solutions for APAC at Aon. And after all that, Howard Yu, Lego professor of management and innovation at the IMD Business School. He'll be talking to me about how future-ready the automobile sector is as part of their latest future readiness indicator released just about a month ago. And that's it from us, from the team behind Money Talk, and the close this afternoon, this morning. Have a fantastic evening ahead. Stay dry. Coming up next from the RTHA Newsroom is News Wrap with Haley Yip and Ben Che.
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2: 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Safeguarding national security is our responsibility. Let's participate.

0: It's Wednesday, July the 15th. 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
1: And I'm Haley Yip. In tonight's program, lawmakers are to hold a special meeting tomorrow, a day after a bill on Hwanggang Port had its first and second readings.
0: China's economy records growth of 4.7% for the first half of the year and 4.3% for the second quarter.
1: The United States continues to strike Iran as U.S. President Donald Trump issues a fresh threat.
2: We're going to knock out all their power plants. We're going to knock out all their bridges unless they get to the table and negotiate.
0: And in sports, Spain defeat France to reach the final of football's most prestigious competition.
1: That's all coming up next on News Wrap.
0: Security Chief Chris Tang says the Legislative Council Health Committee will hold a special meeting tomorrow to review a bill on the redeveloped Hwanggang Port. The bill had its first and second readings in LegCo today, and that was followed by four briefings scheduled by the government to help lawmakers better understand relevant documents and facilitate the legislative process. Wallace Wong reports.
3: Chris Tang said as the State Council has decided that the Hong Kong port area is to be commissioned at the end of the month, the SAR is obliged to wrap up local legislative work before then.
4: Given that we aim to complete all legislative work of the bill and subsidiary legislation by July 31st, there is a great deal of work to be done, but we will still ensure thorough discussion. Although many of the provisions are similar to those for the Shenzhen Bay Port, or of a technical nature, we will still go through them clause by clause with the legislature to provide detailed explanations and discuss them thoroughly.
3: The security chief said the legislature's decision to hold an additional meeting for discussion is a responsible approach. He noted that the main structure of the new Hwanggang Port building is almost complete, with some renovation work still ongoing, including the installation of border clearance facilities. Tang said the authorities will conduct tests to ensure the port's smooth operation. He added that a co-location arrangement to be adopted at the redeveloped port will shorten passenger clearance time from the current 30 minutes to about 5 minutes. The capacity of the port will also be increased from 40,000 passenger trips per day to 200,000.
1: Transport Minister Mabel Chan says a convenient public transport network at the new Hwanggang port will encourage travelers to use private cars less frequently. In a written reply to the Legislative Council, Chan said a public transport interchange will be set up at the Hong Kong port area of the redeveloped port. She added that under a co-location arrangement, shuttle buses traveling between the Lok Ma Chau and Hwanggang checkpoints will no longer be required.
0: China's gross domestic product grew 4.7% year-on-year in the first half of 2026, according to data from the National Bureau of Statistics. The world's second-largest economy generated nearly 70 trillion yuan in output during the period. In the second quarter, GDP rose by 4.3% from a year earlier. It was the slowest quarterly growth pace in over 3 years, and authorities say that's due mainly to external factors, as Chloe Fong reports.
5: Figures from the National Bureau of Statistics also show that value-added industrial output increased by 5.4% year-on-year in the first 6 months. The total retail sales of goods and services grew 2.7%, while fixed asset investment dropped 5.7% during the same period. Second quarter growth came in at 4.3% from a year earlier, compared with a 5% expansion in the first 3 months. The pace of growth for April to June was lower than the 4.5% forecast by economists in a Reuters poll and was the slowest since the fourth quarter of 2022. The Bureau's deputy director, Mao Shengyong, said the slowdown was mainly due to short-term and external factors, noting that the United States, Japan, and the European Union also retreated during the period. He spoke through an interpreter.
6: This growth pace is in line with our annual target. The increase is at 3.6 trillion yuan, the largest increase in the past 5 years. For a supersized economy like that of China, realizing a 4.7 growth pace It's not easy, and it's a good record. So overall, the fundamentals of the economy are stable.
5: Looking ahead, Mao noted that momentum would continue as the country's new industry-related sectors are now contributing 40% of overall growth. Speaking through an interpreter, he also said the temporary factors that dragged down performance in some sectors would ease.
6: I think our policy will yield positive results in the latter half of the year. The central government will take targeted and proactive measures to promote the innovation-led and high-quality development of the economy. So overall, I think that we are well-positioned to realize the annual growth target of the year.
5: China's growth target for this year is between 4.5% and 5%. Mao added that the country's consumer prices are expected to maintain a modest upward trend, despite the impact from global commodity prices. The latest figures reinforced calls from analysts and economists for policy stimulus as a slide in

0: investments continued to weigh on growth while consumption stayed subdued.
1: Commenting on China's latest economic figures, Le Xia, chief economist for Asia at BBVA Research, said the weaker second quarter performance came as the impact of the country's consumption-related subsidies faded while external uncertainties persisted. He spoke to Chloe Feng.
2: I think we see a significant slowdown in the second quarter. In terms of the GDP, of course, in terms of other activity indicators, I think there's at least a couple of reasons behind this slowdown. First of all, the conflict in Middle East, they have a big external shock. That's why we see some sectors, they have a very significant correction or slowdown in the second quarter. But at the same time, we have to admit that this kind of consumption subsidy program, their impact has been weakening, especially for the private consumption. If you look at the auto sectors, if you look at the sales of the smartphones, home appliances, they all show a strong slowdown in the second quarter. I think that both of the factors have a negative impact on the performance of the economy in the second quarter.
0: When we're talking about, for example, that with retail sales, actually it remains to be a major concern. But if we look at the data in June, for example, China's retail sales actually grew 1%, rebounding from a 0.6% contraction in the previous months. Do you see there's any sign of, you know, the sector picking up?
2: Yes, I think the retail sales data in June is a silver lining, okay? Although 1% is nothing because they have a growth target of 4.5 to 5% for this year. So that means this 1% year-on-year growth is still significantly lower than their preset target. But you are right. The good thing is if this kind of stabilization continued, maybe the consumption or the retail sales, that they can stay at a positive area. Okay. But still, I think this kind of the consumption, especially for private consumption, will be a drag for the economic performance in the second half of the year.
3: A significant number of top performers in this year's university entrance exams are setting their sights on a future in medicine. They made their intentions known after the results of the Diploma of Secondary Education exam were released today. Tina Lo reports.
4: 24 students achieve a perfect score, securing a 5-star start in 6 core subjects, alongside an attained rating in the citizenship and social development component. They were further distinguished by 11 super top scorers, who added an extra 5-star star in the standard mathematics elective. St. Paul's Coeducational College led the pack, producing 3 super top scorers and 2 top scorers. They included Wang Yika, who credited his dream of becoming a doctor as the driving force behind his rigorous study routine.
5: I just kept asking myself, how much am I going to sacrifice for this? How much am I willing to sacrifice my time, sacrifice my sleep, my playtime, just to, you know, achieve something that I always wanted?
4: Wang said his ambition is deeply personal, having witnessed loved ones battle cancer.
5: I believe that as a doctor is really important to take care of the patient's soul and the patient's body and the patient's health. So that's why after I witnessed this in person, then I believe that it's the greatest responsibility a doctor can have. And I really admire it, and I'll try my best with my abilities, you know, to achieve that level.
4: Another standout was Tina Liu from HKBU-affiliated school, Wong Kam Fai Secondary and Primary School, who made history as the school's first DSE top scorer. Liu, who skipped a grade during the pandemic to challenge herself, is particularly drawn to psychiatry.
6: The brain is one of the most mysterious and important organs in the body, so I am very interested in this. Psychiatry is also a topic I am fascinated by. Last year, I shadowed at the Prince of Wales Hospital's psychiatric department, and it was a very happy experience where I got to learn a lot. This was definitely one of the reasons why I want to study psychiatry.
4: In a testament to resilience, Chen Ji-in from Wayan College, Hong Kong, achieved top marks despite being visually impaired, with only about 10% of his vision remaining. He expressed gratitude for the unwavering support of his teachers and parents. Chen plans to pursue law and hopes to work in Hong Kong, believing that the law embodies equality and opportunity. He also offered encouragement to other candidates with special education needs. Secretary for Education Christine Choi visited Po Luang Kok No. 1 W.H. Chan College to congratulate students. Speaking to reporters, she noted that the number of top scorers is higher than in previous years, reflecting each student's dedication and the success of the secondary curriculum's optimization. Other schools with top achievers included Queen's College, Diocesan Girls' School, LaSalle College, and Pui Ching Middle School.
1: The Consumer Council has found that nearly 60% of ready-to-wear reading glasses it tested did not come with clear indications. Janice Low has the details.
7: The Consumer Watchdog said 10 of the 17 samples it tested did not indicate the pupillary distance, known as PD, or the optical center distance, referred to as OCD. The council advised users of ready-to-wear reading glasses to select spectacles that come with clear indications to protect their eyes. Research and Testing Committee member Lam Hon Ming said PD indicates the distance between pupils, while OCD shows the distance between the optical centers of the two lenses.
8: Your pupil distance should match exactly with the OCD so that you can minimize the distortion of image. Otherwise, the eye's muscle must be used to adjust this image and make you very fatigued.
7: Suppliers were urged to improve the labeling of information to make it easier for people to select the glasses that best suit them. Council Chief Executive Alina Shum said users of ready-to-wear models should conduct simple checks, such as checking if the ground appears level when they walk with the glasses on and whether fixed objects appear tilted. She said ready-to-wear glasses are not for long-term use, as it could lead to eye fatigue, dry eye syndrome, and vision loss. Shum noted that such glasses are not custom-made and are suitable only for short-term use to meet occasional needs, such as when checking the menu in a restaurant. The council said people getting custom-made reading glasses should undergo eye examinations regularly, as eye health and the ability to focus on close objects or presbyopia changes over time.
3: Meanwhile, the Consumer Council also said people should not just consider price and benefits when selecting an insurance plan for their pets. The watchdog looked at 24 plans and found that since its previous study, the coverage of some had new elements. Professor Lam Hong Ming, a member of the Council's Research and Testing Committee, told Janice Low that many items are often not included in the basic coverage.
9: I believe that it is a response to the evolving customer needs, and it should be considered as a positive trend in market development. Now, the pet medical needs are no longer limited, confined to general consultations, prescribed medications, and basic surgery procedures. For instance, some plans have increased their overall medical benefit limits, extended coverage to alternative or complementary treatments such as acupuncture, hydrotherapy, and physiotherapy. Other plans allowed expenses for diagnostic imaging services such as MRI and CT scans to be flexibly allocated within the annual medical benefit limit. But the consumers should note that some of these additional benefits may require the payment of additional premium and may not be included in the basic coverage. Consumers are advised to carefully examine whether each coverage item forms part of the basic protection or it is an optional add-on, or whether additional premiums are required. After all, they should choose whatever they need.
7: So what difficulties would owners encounter when they try to renew plans for their pets, particularly those who are of older age?
9: The owners of older pets should pay particular attention to the following. First, whether their pets are eligible for first-time enrollment. Second, whether the policy offers guaranteed renewal or requires re-underwriting at each renewal. Third, whether premiums, deductibles, or co-insurance ratios will be adjusted as the pet ages. And fourth, whether pre-existing conditions, chronic illness, conditions with prior symptoms, or previously claimed items will be excluded from coverage. Therefore, when pet owner purchase first insurance plan, they should already start to pay attention to all these items.
7: So could you elaborate a bit on why higher premiums do not mean lower expenses for the owners? To what extent do you think insurance companies should improve on this?
9: So the actual out-of-pocket burden on policyholders is also affected by a range of policy items, including deductibles, per visit or per date limits, sublimits, waiting periods from policy commencement, exclusions, network, veterinary restrictions, and renewal terms. Therefore, when selecting pet insurance, consumers should not rely solely on a single method.

0: technical scenario for comparison. Instead, they should take into account multiple factors in a holistic manner, including the required premium and the effectiveness of coverage under different ages, medical conditions, in order to assess whether a plan meets their needs.
1: The Competition Commission has proposed making serious anti-competitive behavior, including bid rigging, a criminal offense. This came as a three-day hearing began today into last November's deadly fire at Wong Fuk Court in Tai Po. The session is the sixth and final round of hearings for the independent committee investigating the tragedy, which claimed 168 lives. Elvis Yu reports.
2: The representative from the Competition Commission described bid rigging as a widespread, systematic and long-standing practice in Hong Kong's building maintenance sector. The antitrust watchdog said it's necessary to make bid rigging, price fixing and market sharing criminally prosecutable, with severe custodial sentences for offenders. The 12th Management Committee of the Incorporated Owners of Wong Fuk Court, 9 Wong Fuk residents, the government and the Urban Renewal Authority submitted written closing remarks. Written submissions were also made by property management company ISS East Point Properties, fire service contractor Victory Fire Engineering, as well as Leung Ping Kei, the director of another fire service contractor China Status Development and Engineering. During the hearing, Cedric Yang, the counsel representing ISS East Point, said the company did not play any supervisory role in any renovation work at Wong Fuk Court. Yang said Victory Fire Engineering was trying to shift blame to ISS, describing evidence given earlier by Victory Fire's director Chong Kip Man as unbelievable. Chong had testified that he made phone calls, including one that lasted 6 seconds to an ISS staff member, to request a fire system shutdown notice. Yang said it was highly improbable for someone to introduce themselves and complete such a request within such a short period. Ross Yun, the council representing the Urban Renewal Authority, stressed that it merely acted as a facilitator to reduce bid rigging activities and had a limited role due to its lack of enforcement power. The council representing Leung Ping Kei said escaping the blaze would still have been extremely difficult, even if the fire alarm systems had functioned properly. The chairman of the committee, Justice David Locke, disagreed, saying he would find it unacceptable if Leung was attempting to use this argument to diminish his responsibility.
1: Counsel representing the 9 Wong Fuk Court residents and the government are expected to give their verbal addresses tomorrow.
3: Turning overseas now, U.S. President Donald Trump has threatened to knock out Iran's power plants and bridges unless Tehran agrees to fresh talks. This came as the United States launched another wave of strikes on Iran. Tehran said the raids killed at least 7 soldiers and wounded 260 people across the country. Also targeted was the southern port city of Bushehr, where Iran's only civilian nuclear plant is located. As Marcus Lum reports, Tehran was quick to retaliate.
4: Iran launched missiles and drones against U.S. targets in Jordan, Kuwait, and Bahrain in response to the latest American strikes on Iran. The U.S. military said its fighter aircraft, drones, and warships struck Iranian missile sites and its coastal defense systems. In Washington, U.S. President Donald Trump threatened to step up the offensive against Iran.
5: Next week it gets really bad for them because next week comes the power plants. Next week comes the bridges. We're going to knock out all their power plants. We're going to knock out all their bridges unless they get to the table and negotiate.
4: The warning came as the United States resumed a blockade of Iranian ports. Iran's Revolutionary Guards said the Strait of Hormuz will remain closed until U.S. aggression ends. Tehran warned that other regional export routes could also become targets. Trump, meanwhile, scrapped a plan announced a day earlier to impose a 20% levy for ships passing through the Strait of Hormuz in return for U.S. protection.
1: Australia is trying to ensure that artificial intelligence data centers use water and power efficiently. Laws will be enacted to regulate the data centers and protect creative copyright. Prime Minister Anthony Albanese says AI will be made to serve Australian national interests.
6: We have the advantage of geography. The expansion of AI requires a physical material footprint. It needs our land and energy and computing power to operate. That means we can set the terms, we can determine

0: AI's social license, but we have to do it now. We cannot revisit this issue after companies have built whatever they want, wherever they want, and try to then reopen negotiations. This is our time to decide what AI looks like here in Australia.
1: Rights activists in India are demanding urgent action to prevent a surge in rapes and crimes against children. The recent rape and murder of two young girls triggered a wave of anger across the country. Ranjana Kumari is a social activist.
2: We need to have a proper police squad trained. We have to have proper forensic laboratories. We should be able to train our girls to report any kind of sexual advances that they may have experienced at any level, and also that political system, our governance system, our politicians should be more responsible and not politicize this issue. Instead, create systems and structures we can deliver justice to women quickly. Then only we will be able to control the rapes.
1: In 2024, India recorded almost 30,000 rape cases and a record 70,000 sexual offences against children.
3: U.S. immigration officers have been ordered to suspend vehicle stops temporarily after agents killed two men in the past 6 days. A Mexican was shot in Texas and a Colombian in Maine. Officers opened fire after stopping their cars. Immigration and Customs Enforcement, or ICE, said the agents were acting out of concern for public safety. Protests have continued in Maine, with teacher Andrew Cook denouncing the agency.
4: I want ICE out of Maine, period. Right away. That's something that we could do today. I want ICE to be defunded as well. I think the surge in funding was incorrect and they're using it poorly, and it's our taxpayer money. And then ultimately, I don't think that ICE should be an organization anymore. I think they've lost the trust of the people.
1: Cuba has suffered its third nationwide blackout in 2 weeks. The socialist state has been running out of fuel since January, when U.S. President Donald Trump vowed to punish countries that supply oil to Havana. Electricity is being restored gradually, but the blackout has angered Cubans, among them Havana resident Elio Gonzalez.
5: This affects practically every sector of the country. It affects workplaces, it affects transport, it affects everything. Of course, frustration comes with it. The situation we are going through is upsetting because no one wants to be without water or electricity. Without electricity, we have no light and cannot watch TV or do other things. That truly gets to you.
3: A Tyrannosaurus Rex skeleton nicknamed Gus has sold for $50.1 million at Sotheby's in New York. That makes it the most valuable dinosaur fossil bought at auction. Sean Kennedy has the story.
6: Gus the dinosaur lived some 72 to 66 million years ago, and the skeleton measures 11.6 meters in length. That makes it one of the largest T-Rexes ever discovered. It's roughly 63% complete. It was named after the rancher who owned the land in Hardin County, South Dakota, where the remains were discovered in 2021. Cassandra Hutton, Sotheby's vice chairman and global head of science and natural history, explained what made Gus so special.
7: The completeness, the quality, the size, the preservation. But I think is really important for people to understand when we're talking about dinosaur fossils is that they don't come out of the ground complete. You don't just dig a hole like in Jurassic Park and go, whoa, there's a dinosaur. It takes highly specialized, careful, diligent, skilled people to recognize what they're looking at.
6: The previous record for a fossil auction was Apex, the Stegosaurus, bought for $44.6 million in 2024 by hedge fund billionaire Ken Griffin.
1: Asian stock markets were generally higher today as U.S. inflation eased last month, reducing concerns about a rise in American interest rates. Strong Wall Street earnings also bolstered Asian investors. So led the regional rally, rising 7% at one stage before paring the gains. Tokyo and Sydney were also higher, while Hong Kong's Hang Seng Index rose 1.4% to 24,681 points. But it was the opposite on the mainland, with Shanghai dropping 0.3% and Shenzhen almost 1% lower. Oil rose 1%, with Brent crude close to $86 a barrel.
3: The time is now 6:26. Sports is next.

0: And we begin with football's World Cup. Spain are through to the final after beating France 2-0. Victory sends the Spaniards into their first final in 16 years, where they face either reigning champions Argentina or England in their bid for a second ever title at the showpiece tournament. Carlos Escueta has more.
1: Didier Deschamps' French side were heavy favourites against Spain after a string of breathtaking displays in the United States, a prediction that remained in their favour up until kickoff at Dallas Stadium. But they finally met their match against the reigning European champions at the semi-final stage. Mikel Oyarzabal opened the scoring for the 2010 winners with a penalty on 22 minutes after Lamine Yamal was fouled in the box by Francis Lucardinha. Things didn't get much better for Les Bleus after the interval. Spain doubled their advantage through Pedro Porro minutes into the second half, firing a clinical forward-like finish past the goalkeeper to seal the 2-0 win. France looked visibly shell-shocked until the final whistle, as their streak of reaching three consecutive World Cup finals came to a crashing halt. Oyarzabal dedicated their semi-final win to the fans back home, crediting their support as a huge part of Spain's World Cup run.
2: I think that in Spain, all the people who are supporting us, all the people who are behind us, I don't think we're fully aware of it, just as what happened to us at the Euros when we were far away from there. Once you actually get there, you realize what it all means. We're just a step away. We're close to achieving something historic and nothing more. We're just so happy. I really hope it can happen.
1: France will now play in the third-place match against either holders Argentina or England, with those two teams squaring off for the other spot in the final early tomorrow morning, Hong Kong time.
3: On to cycling, Tadej Pogačar has stormed to victory in a mountainous Tour de France 10th stage to extend his overall lead. It was the reigning world champion's third stage win at this year's Tour, bringing his overall lead over rival Jonas Vingegaard to 3 minutes and 36 seconds. It was also Pogačar's 24th career stage victory at the Tour.
4: Today was incredible day. The team did super good job. We targeted this stage since long time ago, and it also happens that 2 years ago Jonas beat me in the sprint fair and square, and today I had similar legs at the finish, completely destroyed. But I enjoyed the day, and in the final I didn't know I'm gonna win until the last kilometer.
0: And finally, the American League got the better of the National League in the Major League Baseball All-Star Game. The National Leaguers managed just 3 hits against American League pitching, and Cody Bellinger gave the AL all the offense it would need with a 2-run single in the first inning. 4-0 is the final score in this one. And that's your look at sports.
3: And a quick look at the weather forecast for tonight and tomorrow. Mainly cloudy with showers and a few squally thunderstorms. Showers will be heavy at times tonight and at first tomorrow. Temperatures will range between 26 and 29 degrees. Moderate south to southwesterly winds, occasionally fresh offshore. Looking ahead, showers will be heavier in some areas on Friday. Still a few showers from the weekend to early next week. Right now, the temperature at the observatory is 26 degrees and the relative humidity is standing at 91%. The thunderstorm warning is currently in force.

0: Could you actually read my mind? It's 6:33 on this Wednesday evening. How are you doing? This is Sunset Sounds on Radio 3. We'll be right back with more music after these messages.
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It's 6:38 on this Wednesday evening. In case you're wondering, Simon is on vacation right now. I'm sitting in. My name is Danny Lau. And also, in case you're wondering, currently it's 26 degrees and relative humidity standing at 93%. The thunderstorm warning is in effect until 7:30 tonight.

It is 6:45 right now. The weather is a little bit unsettled, unstable. So if you're heading out for dinner tonight, maybe get your rain gear going as well. It won't hurt. Thank you for tuning in to Sunset Sounds on Radio 3. This is Danny Lau reporting.

0: RTHK in the news at 7 with Tom McElinden. This year's DSE results are out, with 24 students getting the highest score possible. Many of them are setting their sights on medicine. Wong Yit Kar from St Paul's Co-Educational College says he wants to be a doctor after seeing loved ones battling cancer.
1: I believe that as a doctor, it's really important to take care of the patient's soul and the patient's body and the patient's health. So that's why after I witnessed this in person, then I believe that it's the greatest responsibility a doctor can have, and I really admire it, and I'll try my best with my abilities, you know, to achieve that level of care.
0: Security Secretary Chris Tang says LegCo will hold a special meeting tomorrow to review a bill on the redeveloped Huanggang port. He says the legislative work has to be completed by the last day of the month because Beijing has decided that's when the crossing will open.
2: Given that we aim to complete all legislative work of the bill and subsidiary legislation by July 31st, there is a great deal of work to be done, but we will still ensure thorough discussion. Although many of the provisions are similar to those for the Shenzhen Bay Port, or of a technical nature, we will still go through them clause by clause with the legislature to provide detailed explanations and discuss them thoroughly.
0: Official figures show China's gross domestic product grew 4.7% year-on-year in the first half of 2026. In the second quarter, GDP rose by 4.3% from a year earlier. It was the slowest quarterly growth pace in over 3 years, and authorities say it was mainly due to external factors. Mao Shenyong is Deputy Director of the National Bureau of Statistics.
3: In the first half of the year, China's economy withstood the pressure to keep its performance within an appropriate range. Production and supply grew rapidly. Employment remained generally stable, prices rose moderately, foreign trade showed good growth momentum, new growth drivers developed rapidly, people's well-being was vigorously and effectively guaranteed, and the development continued to demonstrate strong resilience.
0: Le Xia, chief Asia economist of BBVA Research, says Beijing may now issue stronger stimulus measures to prop up the economy.
4: If you look at the government expenditures in the first half of the year, even compared to their budget, they were not that aggressive. So in the second half of the year, I do believe they can accelerate the public expenditures, accelerate some of the investment plan to sustain the economy.
0: Pet owners are being urged to pay careful attention to the terms when buying insurance and not to only focus on the cost. The Consumer Council says with many restaurants now accepting pets, owners should also check the scope of third-party liability coverage in their plans. Elena Shum is the council's chief executive.
5: Consumers may easily be attracted by higher annual maximum benefit or lower premiums, but other factors such as the deductibles, pre-visit or per-day limits, sub-limits, waiting periods, from our policy commencement exclusions, network veterinary restrictions, and renewal terms will also affect the outcome of the claims.
0: Rights activists in India are demanding urgent action to tackle a surge in rapes and crimes against children. The recent rape and murder of two young girls has triggered a wave of anger across the country. Ranjana Kumari is a social activist.
6: We need to have a proper police squad trained. We have to have proper forensic laboratories. We should be able to train our girls to report any kind of sexual advances that they may have experienced at any level, and also that politicians should be more responsible and not politicize this issue. Instead, create systems and structures we can deliver justice to women quickly.
0: Cuba has suffered its third nationwide blackout in 2 weeks. The socialist state has been running out of fuel since January, when US President Donald Trump vowed to punish countries that supply oil to Havana. Electricity is being restored gradually, but the blackout has angered Cubans, including this man.
7: This affects practically every sector of the country. It affects workplaces, it affects transport, it affects everything. Of course, frustration comes with it. The situation we are going through is upsetting because no one wants to be without water or electricity. Without electricity, we have no light and cannot watch TV or do other things. That truly gets to you.
0: The weather now, it's going to stay mainly cloudy with showers and a few squally thunderstorms. Tomorrow, temperatures will range between 26 and 29 degrees. Moderate south to southwesterly winds will occasionally be fresh offshore. Showers will be heavier on Friday. Right now at the observatory, it's 26 degrees with the relative humidity at 94%. That's the news from RTHK.

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1: It is officially July 15, 2026. It's a Wednesday. How are you doing? It's 7:05 on this Wednesday evening. Good news is there's no more thunderstorm warning at this moment. So you don't have to worry about being struck by lightning anymore. This is Sunset Sounds on Radio 3. I'm Danny Lau sitting in for Simon Wilson for the next few weeks. Hope you enjoy all this music that I'm bringing to you, to your household, to your living room, to wherever you are listening to Radio 3.

Getting you prepped, getting you ready for your Wednesday evening. It's the middle of the week. Maybe go out and have some fun just to get you through the rest of the week. You're listening to Sunset Sounds on Radio 3.

0: The current term government strives to grow the economy, improve livelihood, pursue new opportunities, and promote the mega event economy. Visitor arrivals have increased while improving housing, transport, and more. And tackling long-standing issues, the government enacted Basic Law Article 23 legislation, seizing the opportunities presented by the nation. The chief executive has led delegations to ASEAN, the Middle East, and Central Asia to open up markets. We attract enterprises and investments, reinforced Hong Kong's position as an international hub for high-caliber talents, and promoted Study in Hong Kong brand. This year, the first payload expert from Hong Kong joined the Shenzhou 23 spaceflight mission. Hong Kong remains highly ranked internationally. Opened last year, the Hatau Cooperation Zone has boosted INT development. We are expediting northern metropolis development and are formulating the first five-year plan to build a better future together.
1: Want to know what's in the common room?
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1: Hello there, welcome back to Sunset Sounds on Radio 3. It is almost 7:30. Winter weather is going to be mainly cloudy tonight and tomorrow, with occasional showers and a few squally thunderstorms. Showers will be heavy at times at first tomorrow. Temperatures will be ranging between 26 and 29 degrees. Currently it's 27 degrees out there, relative humidity standing at 94%.
2: The sun comes up, I think about you. The coffee cup, I think

10 minutes to 8 p.m. Hope you're doing well this Wednesday evening. Another quick look at the weather right now. It's going to be mainly cloudy with occasional showers and a few squally thunderstorms. Showers will be heavy at times at first tomorrow, and temperature will range between 26 and 29 degrees. With moderate south to southwesterly winds, occasional fresh offshore. For the outlook, showers will be heavier in some areas. On Friday. Yeah, showers will be heavier in some areas on Friday. And it's going to be still a few showers from the weekend to early next week. Right now it's 27 degrees and relative humidity is standing at 93%.

News at 8 is coming up next. And then we'll be back with one more hour on the Sunset Sounds.

0: RTHK, the news at 8 with Tom McElinden. This year's DSE results are out, with 24 students getting the highest score possible. Many of them are setting their sights on medicine. Wong Yik Kar from St Paul's Co-Educational College says he wants to be a doctor after seeing loved ones battling cancer.
1: I believe that as a doctor, it's really important to take care of the patient's soul and the patient's body and the patient's health. So that's why after I witnessed this in person, then I believe that it's the greatest responsibility a doctor can have. And I really admire it, and I'll try my best with my abilities, you know, to achieve that level of care.
0: Security Chief Chris Tang says LegCo will hold a special meeting tomorrow to review a bill on the redeveloped Hwanggang port. He says the legislative work has to be completed by the last day of the month because Beijing has decided that's when the crossing will open.
2: Given that we aim to complete all legislative work of the bill and subsidiary legislation by July 31st, there is a great deal of work to be done, but we will still ensure thorough discussion. Although many of the provisions are similar to those for the Shenzhen Bay Port, or of a technical nature, we will still go through them clause by clause with the legislature to provide detailed explanations and discuss them thoroughly.
0: Official figures show China's gross domestic product grew 4.7% year-on-year in the first half of 2026. In the second quarter, GDP rose by 4.3% from a year earlier. It was the slowest quarterly growth pace in over 3 years, and authorities say it was mainly due to external factors. Mao Shenyong is Deputy Director of the National Bureau of Statistics.
3: In the first half of the year, China's economy withstood the pressure to keep its performance within an appropriate range. Production and supply grew rapidly. Employment remained generally stable. Prices rose moderately. Foreign trade showed good growth momentum. New growth drivers developed rapidly. People's well-being was vigorously and effectively guaranteed, and the development continued to demonstrate strong resilience.
0: Le Xia, chief Asia economist of BBVA Research, says Beijing may now issue stronger stimulus measures to prop up the economy.
4: If you look at the government expenditures in the first half of the year, even compared to their budget, they were not that aggressive. So in the second half of the year, I do believe they can accelerate the public expenditures, accelerate some of the investment plan to sustain the economy.
0: Pet owners have been urged to pay careful attention to the terms when buying insurance and not to only focus on the cost. The Consumer Council says with many restaurants now accepting pets, owners should also check the scope of third-party liability coverage in their plans. Elena Shum is the council's chief executive.
5: Consumers may easily be attracted by higher annual maximum benefit or lower premiums, but other factors such as the deductibles, pre-visit or per-day limits, sub-limits, waiting periods, from our policy commencement exclusions, network veterinary restrictions, and renewal terms will also affect the outcome of the claims.
0: Rights activists in India are demanding urgent action to tackle a surge in rapes and crimes against children. The recent rape and murder of two young girls has triggered a wave of anger across the country. Ranjana Kumari is a social activist.
6: We need to have a proper police squad trained. We have to have proper forensic laboratories. We should be able to train our girls to report any kind of sexual advances that they may have experienced at any level, and also that politicians should be more responsible and not politicize this issue. Instead, create systems and structures we can deliver justice to women quickly.
0: Cuba has suffered its third nationwide blackout in 2 weeks. The socialist state has been running out of fuel since January, when US President Donald Trump vowed to punish countries that supply oil to Havana. Electricity is being restored gradually, but the blackout has angered Cubans, including this man.
7: This affects practically every sector of the country. It affects workplaces, it affects transport, it affects everything. Of course, frustration comes with it. The situation we are going through is upsetting because no one wants to be without water or electricity. Without electricity, we have no light and cannot watch TV or do other things. That truly gets to you.
0: The weather is going to stay mainly cloudy with showers and a few squally thunderstorms. Tomorrow, temperatures will range between 26 and 29 degrees. Moderate south to southwesterly winds will occasionally be fresh offshore. Showers will be heavier in some areas on Friday. Right now at the observatory, it's 27 degrees with the relative humidity at 93%. That's the news from RTHK.
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Welcome back to Sunset Sounds on Radio 3 on this Wednesday, July 15th, 2026. The time is now 9 minutes past 8 p.m. My name is Danny Lau. How are you doing?

0: The annual review of the statutory minimum wage has been implemented. Employees covered by the minimum wage ordinance are entitled to receive the minimum wage, regardless of their modes of employment. From the 1st of May 2026, the statutory minimum wage is raised to $43.10 per hour. Employees with disabilities may opt for a productivity assessment and receive wages accordingly. For details, call 2717 1771.
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Right now it's 27 degrees and relative humidity is at 93%. 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

It's approaching 9 p.m. Thank you for tuning in for the last 2.5 hours. My name's Danny Lau. I'll be back tomorrow at 6:30. In the common room with Alison Howard is next after the news.

0: RTHK, the news at 9 with Todd Harding. Security Chief Chris Tang says LegCo will hold a special meeting tomorrow to review a bill on the redeveloped Huanggang port. He says the legislative work has to be completed by the last day of the month because Beijing has decided that's when the crossing will be commissioned.
1: Given that we aim to complete all legislative work of the bill and subsidiary legislation by July 31st, there is a great deal of work to be done, but we will still ensure thorough discussion. Although many of the provisions are similar to those for the Shenzhen Bay Port, or of a technical nature, we will still go through them clause by clause with the legislature to provide detailed explanations and discuss them thoroughly.
0: Transport Minister Mabel Chan says a convenient public transport network at the new Huanggang port will encourage travellers to use private cars less frequently. In a written reply to the Legislative Council, Chan said a public transport interchange will be set up at the Hong Kong port area of the redeveloped port. She added that under a co-location arrangement, shuttle buses travelling between the Lok Ma Chau and Huanggang checkpoints will no longer be required. The chairman of the Financial Services Development Council, Benjamin Hung, says the launch of the gold trading and clearing system in Hong Kong last week would bring significant opportunities to the city. His comments came as the SAR started the trial operation of the centralized system in a key step to transforming it into a major bullion trading hub. Speaking at a press briefing, Hung noted that while the world's largest consumer and buyer of commodities is the Greater China region, there's never been a powerful commodity trading center in Asia. He added that the new gold clearing system could help the SAR claim their position as the region's major commodity trading hub.
2: Gold trading is just the initial stage, and if we can conduct it successfully, it'll be very natural for us to expand the ecosystem for gold to one that covers more commodities. Moreover, the global pricing of commodities is currently conducted in U.S. dollars. Will there be a multi-currency pricing system in the future? And can Hong Kong work to secure this position? While this is a rather long-term issue, I believe that the opportunity is definitely here.
0: This year's DSE results are out, with 24 students getting the highest score possible. Many of them are setting their sights on medicine. Wong Yit Kar from St. Paul's Co-Educational College says he wants to be a doctor after seeing loved ones battling cancer.
3: I believe that as a doctor, it's really important to take care of the patient's soul and the patient's body and the patient's health. So that's why after I witnessed this in person, then I believe that it's the greatest responsibility a doctor can have. And I really admire it, and I'll try my best with my abilities, you know, to achieve that level of care.
0: Pet owners are being urged to pay careful attention to the terms when buying insurance and not to only focus on the cost. The Consumer Council says with many restaurants now accepting pets, owners should also check the scope of third-party liability coverage in their plans. Elena Shum is the council's chief executive.
4: Consumers may easily be attracted by higher annual maximum benefit or lower premiums, but other factors such as the deductibles, pre-visit or per-day limits, sublimits, waiting periods from our policy commencement exclusions, network veterinary restrictions, and renewal terms will also affect the outcome of the claims.
0: Official figures show China's gross domestic product grew 4.7% year-on-year in the first half of 2026. In the second quarter, GDP rose by 4.3% from a year earlier. It was the slowest quarterly growth pace in over 3 years, and authorities say it was mainly due to external factors. Mao Shunyong is deputy director of the National Bureau of Statistics.
5: In the first half of the year, China's economy withstood the pressure to keep its performance within an appropriate range. Production and supply grew rapidly. Employment remained generally stable. Prices rose moderately. Foreign trade showed good growth momentum. New growth drivers developed rapidly. People's well-being was vigorously and effectively guaranteed, and the development continued to demonstrate strong resilience.
0: And the weather forecast, it's going to stay mainly cloudy with showers and a few squally thunderstorms. Those showers will be heavy at times first thing tomorrow. Temperatures tomorrow in the region of 26 to 29 degrees. There'll be moderate south to southwesterly winds, which will be occasionally fresh offshore. Showers will be heavier again in some areas on Friday. Currently at the observatory, the temperature is 27 degrees Celsius. Relative humidity now stands at 92%. And that's the news and weather from RTHK.
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center and looking after himself. My name is Allison Howe. Welcome to In the Common Room. Madison Beer will take us to tonight's Power Up Your English. Another really interesting question by Michelle is on the way.

Welcome back to Power Up Your English. It's me, your host, Michelle. I was just on the way to the studio, actually, but I thought I'd take a detour since it's such a beautiful day. And I thought, well, why not get some fresh air, you know, enjoy a walk around in our beautiful city and take a look at some animals. Want to come see? Oh, look, there's a monkey. Look over there. It's a lemur. And an otter. They all look so cute. Oh, I wish I could take them all home with me. You know, I'd walk them and brush them and play with them. But then there'd be a lot of cleaning. Not to think of the smell. Say, that's got me thinking. Why don't we explore that in today's

0: That's right. I've got a question. And my question for you today is, if you could have any pet in the world, what would you have? And then we'll take a look into ethical consequences, common household pets, conservation, and finally take a look at what practical vocabulary and phrases there are. So let's jump right in.
1: Lions are dangerous creatures, and you wouldn't want to encounter one in the wild, or you could be their dinner.
0: No way. I could definitely have a lion in my dining room.
2: What? Didn't you just hear what the program guy said?
3: Yeah, he said, lions are dining room creatures and that you wouldn't want to encounter a lion whilst you're eating your dinner. You know.
4: In the dining room, duh.
0: No, Sam. He said they are dangerous and that we could be their dinner.
3: Huh. Is that what he said? Ha ha. Oh, I was just daydreaming about what it'd be like to have a lion as a best friend and pet. Oh, I'm sure they wouldn't eat us.

Oh, Lion, you're my best friend. Sam! Ah! You've done it again! You're daydreaming! Oh, yeah, so I have. But just imagine, it'd be so cool to have a lion in your house to just play with. Oh, it'd be amazing. Oh, what pet would you have, Cindy? Would you have, like, an elephant, a tiger? Let me think. I know. A panda!

would be so much fun to have a panda as a pet. Well, it's fun to imagine having lions in our houses and cute pandas to play with. We really have to put ourselves into the animal's shoes. Or, should I say, hooves and paws. Imagine what it's like to be that animal. Ethical consequences. Keeping a pet is a responsibility, and we must appreciate the animals and the joy that they bring. This means being ethical and understanding of what it means to be a responsible pet owner. Firstly, wild animals are best kept in their environment, where they can be in their natural habitat and coexist in the ecosystem and thrive in their home. However, some animals may be endangered and live in zoos for zookeepers to look after. Now, it's easy to say we would want a tiger in our house, but let's think about how dangerous it would be to have a tiger as a pet, or how would we be able to provide its natural habitat, give it medical care, or make the tiger happy? We can think about these same questions for our household pets, such as dogs, cats, birds, rabbits, etc. Having a pet is much more than simply brushing them, petting them, or even playing with them. Just like humans, they have wants and needs. Let's look at some of the ethical things to consider when thinking about getting a pet. Pets need to be cleaned. For example, washing, grooming,

and brushing. Pets need regular care. For example, health visits, dental checkups, and vaccines at the local vets. Pets need exercise. For example, walking for a dog or a wheel for a hamster. Pets need training. For example, leash training, safe to be in public with other people, other animal interactions, and socialization. Pets need attention. For example, they need humans caring and loving their pet, talking and playing with them too. Pets need to eat and drink. For example, humans need to buy pet food, treats, and regularly give them clean water. Pets need the bathroom. For example, cleaning up after your pet, whether that's indoors or outdoors. There are many ways and things that we need to do in order to be responsible pet owners and ensure that our furry friends are happy and cared for. So let's think about these commitments before we commit to getting a pet. Now let's look at common household pets. Here are some common household pets that we might find when out and about or when visiting friends and family. Dogs, loyal and protective creatures, also known as our best friends. These furry friends require daily walks and love treats and love to shout woof woof. Cats. Cute and independent, cats need playtime, sleep time, and love to explore. You'll often hear them meow for more treats. Rabbits. Furry creatures that hop everywhere. They are energetic, bouncing pets and eat a lot of vegetables. Birds. Birds can come in a variety of species, such as a budgie or parrot. Not only are their feathers colourful, they sing, and some parrots can even mimic sounds they hear. There are also turtles, hamsters, guinea pigs, fish. Oh, the list is endless. Now, unfortunately, we don't have enough time to go through all of them today. But I wonder if the next time you go out into the city, you can take a look and see what household pets you might find being cared for. So now that we've seen some household pets, let's switch back to the topic of wild animals and the efforts needed to preserve certain animals for our and their future. Conservation. Conservation is when humans protect animals and plants from any imminent threat and danger to their habitats. It's a collective effort to ensure that the species can remain in their environment on this planet Earth. Animals can become endangered when their home is changed from things such as fires, human mistakes, and many more reasons. Conservationists help create safe places for animals to thrive outside of their natural habitat when they cannot return to the wild. There are wilderness conservations and zoos which help protect wild animals. These programs can make sure the animals remain in a safe area or are rehabilitated to be returned back to the wild, or help animals with their babies to save their species. Conservation efforts directly help to grow wildlife populations. They also provide safety to endangered animals from predators or loss of their habitats. And they educate people about the environmental factors that are affecting these beautiful creatures whilst living on this earth. So, now that we've learned a bit more about pets and wild animals, let's take a look at what vocabulary and phrases we can use. Practical vocabulary and phrases. Conservation, meaning the careful protection and preservation of nature, including wild animals, plants, and natural resources. For example, zoos help

the conservation of wild animals and teach us how to protect them. Ecosystem, meaning a community of living things interacting with their environment. For example, in a pond ecosystem, frogs, fish, plants, and certain insects all depend on each other. Wild animals, meaning animals that live in nature and are not domesticated. For example, elephants live in the wild. Domesticated animals, meaning an animal that has been trained or changed over a long time to live alongside humans, like farm animals or house pets. For example, dogs were the first domesticated animals, changing from wild wolves into our best friends. Habitat, meaning the natural environment where an animal or plant lives. For example, a jungle is where a gorilla lives and is their natural habitat. And with that, I hope you had fun today imagining what kind of pet you could have if you could have any in this world. And also, I hope you've learned a little bit more about what it takes to be a responsible pet owner and all of the hard work that it takes into looking after a pet, as well as providing it with lots of care and love. Thank you for watching today's episode of Power Up Your English. Catch us next time, where I'll be asking you another question.

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1: Tonight's Spotlight. Lewis Hamilton and Kim Kardashian. Well, they are officially a couple, confirmed on both Instagram and at the Monaco Grand Prix back in last month, where Lewis publicly called her his girlfriend for the first time. Well, first up, on June 1st, Kim posted a carousel of her life updates, including sweet bike ride video with Lewis and her hard launching of the romance. Family involvement have been strong as well, because Kim attended the race with her sister Chloe, marking her first F1 appearance since rumors began. And it all started at the Super Bowl this year in February, following sightings in Tokyo and Paris. Now, they've been friends for over a decade, with red carpet photos dating back to 2014. Initially, this romance, described as casual, has been growing stronger. Well, some insider even called it that it could be the end game. Lewis praised Kim's daily encouragement, saying that it's amazing to have good people around you. And from the fans' perspective, most people think that their relationship is seen as quite the positive turn for Kim after her divorce from Kanye West. Even her friends were saying that she's ready to be happy again.

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Mega Events, Mega Hong Kong. Got a clear vision of what you want to do in life? 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Every week, we bring you an out-of-the-ordinary Hong Kong story to inspire you as you embark on your own journey. It's time to go off-campus. Planning a summer better part 3. Summer feels endless, but trust me, it flies by, which is why scheduling is key. Start by listing your must-dos, from beach days to study catch-up to family trips. Then spread them across the week so you don't end up cramming everything into August. Use apps like calendars online or even a simple notebook. For example, plan a day at a water theme park on a weekday to avoid crowds, then save weekends for chill time with friends. Slot in study sessions for upcoming exams like 2 mornings a week so that you don't stress at the end. But don't forget downtime. Schedule rest days for yourselves where you can just binge on whether it is K-drama or just hang out at a cafe. Here's a fun fact. Did you know that Hong Kong has one of the busiest MTR systems in the world? So traveling off-peak hours makes your day way smoother. Another hack, color code your schedule. Maybe blue for fun, red for study, green for family, whatever color suits you. This makes planning visual and motivating. Scheduling means you will actually be doing things that you'll be dreaming about instead of just doom scrolling all summer. And when school starts again, you'll feel like you've really lived your break. Stay.

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2: World Youth Skills Day, celebrated on July 15th. That is today. It is all about empowering young people with the skills they need to thrive in the future. Established by the United Nations in 2014, the goal is to highlight the importance of equipping youth with education, training, and skills for employment and entrepreneurship. This year's theme is Skills for a Resilient Future. It focuses on preparing young people for challenges like climate change, digital transformation, and global job shifts. Did you know that there are over 1.2 billion young people aged between 15 and 24 worldwide? But the UN organizes global events with youth leaders sharing their journeys. Communities also celebrate with career fairs, innovation labs, and creative showcases. For our DSE students, today was the big day for you to have your hands on your final results. How can you make the most use of your particular skills to shape a better future for yourself? Mind you, those skills may not be reflective on your results from the DSE. They could be skills that are unique, which only you possess. Or they are skills that you have the potential of, but have yet developed. Whatever that skill is, may you shine bright with it.

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3: And we'll probably be able to move that to different positions.
4: 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Just out of curiosity.
3: We're going to have to play some games, but we'll make it look great.
5: How hard would it be to get a camera on the inside of this box screen?
3: We want to do it.
5: Okay, good.
4: The day of a show is for me, it just feels like any day at all. I just feel like I'm like going to hang out with my friends.
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0: 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I want to feel like it's me and them.
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2: You want to have some fun?
0: If you're watching this, I hope you feel safe. And I hope you feel free to be yourself. Love you guys so much.
3: Tour is so brutal and so, like, taxing, and I like to have a puppy room for the guys to kind of go chill in. We try to have whatever rescue organization is around and available to bring

0: the dogs and puppies and babies that need homes. 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
1: I'm doing this on my next movie for sure.
0: Yeah.
2: Everyone needs some dog love.

0: Welcome backstage as we continue to feature Billie Eilish, Hit Me Hard and Soft, the tour live in 3D. Back onto the LA red carpet, here we are hearing from the director, James Cameron, talking about what he's doing with this film.
1: We start with something great and then we shoot it in 3D and it gets greater. It's like a turbocharger. So Billie's show is spectacular, it's amazing. It's one of the best pieces of staging, one of the best pieces of performance that I've ever seen. And then we shot it in 3D. So now what does that do? That puts you on the stage with her. You feel like not only that you're with her, but you almost feel like you are her in the sense that you look over her shoulder, you see all those faces, and everybody singing with her, singing back on cue, and it's really quite a magical experience.
0: So James, how did this collaboration come about?
1: I've been an admirer of Billie for years. Susie, right here, lovely wife, has been friends with Billie's mom for what?
2: Seven or eight years.
1: Right.
2: Yeah.
1: And so kind of Billie was in my life at one remove, but I'd never met her. And so then I asked Maggie, that's Billie's mom, why aren't we filming Billie's show in 3D? And Maggie said, let me ask her. And then there was a positive response to that, and we met, and then the rest really is history.
3: I had a dream.

the red carpet throughout the week. But for now, let me just give another big shout out to our DSE students. This week is all about celebrating your process and your results. If you did well, share the joy with your family and friends. If you're disappointed, allow yourself to feel it, but don't get stuck. 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Whether you're heading straight to uni or taking a detour, each step can still lead to success. Here is Delta Gujum to close the show. Have a good night.

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3: RTHK, the news at 10 with Todd Harding. The Legislative Council has endorsed a complete smoking ban at construction sites. The new regulation takes effect on Friday and there won't be a grace period. It carries a fixed penalty of $3,000 for anyone found smoking at construction sites, while contractors may face a fine of up to $400,000 if they fail to take all reasonable steps to make sure the sites are smoke-free. Speaking in LegCo, Secretary for Labour and Welfare Chris Sun said spot checks would be carried out.
4: There will be no grace period or warning period. After the resolution is passed and gazetted on Friday, we will start the law enforcement. We will carry out enforcement by conducting surprise inspections with no prior notice given. Our colleagues have received relevant training and will make good use of our existing manpower and resources to carry out the task.
3: Security Chief Chris Tang says LegCo will hold a special meeting tomorrow to review a bill on the redeveloped Huanggang port. He says the legislative work has to be completed by the last day of the month because Beijing has decided that's when the crossing will be commissioned.
5: Given that we aim to complete all legislative work of the bill and subsidiary legislation by July 31st, there is a great deal of work to be done, but we will still ensure thorough discussion. Although many of the provisions are similar to those for the Shenzhen Bay Port, or of a technical nature, we will still go through them clause by clause with the legislature to provide detailed explanations and discuss them thoroughly.
3: Users of ready-to-use reading glasses are urged to select spectacles that come with clear indications to avoid affecting their eye health. The call from the Consumer Council came after it found that 10 of the 17 samples it tested did not indicate pupil distance or optical center distance or OCD. Professor Lam Hon Ming is a research and testing committee member at the council.
6: Your pupil distance should match exactly with the OCD, so that we can minimize the distortion of image. Otherwise, the eye's muscle must be used to adjust this image and make you very fatigued.
3: The Competition Commission has proposed making serious anti-competitive behaviour, including bid rigging, a criminal offence, as a three-day final hearing began today into the deadly fire at Taipo's Wong Fuk Court. Currently, bid rigging is a civil violation under the Competition Ordinance. Altis Wong reports.
7: The session marks the sixth and final round of hearings for the independent committee investigating the tragedy, which claimed 168 lives. Other than the independent committee, 8 stakeholders have submitted written closing addresses to the panel, with most parties also choosing to deliver verbal closing remarks during the three-day session. In his verbal address, the representative from the antitrust watchdog described bid rigging as a widespread, systematic and long-standing practice in Hong Kong's building maintenance sector. The Commission said it is necessary to make serious anti-competitive conduct in relation to bids and tenders, such as bid rigging, price fixing and market sharing, criminally prosecutable, with offenders facing severe custodial sentences.
3: This year's DSE results are out, with 24 students getting the highest score possible. Many of them are setting their sights on medicine. Wong Yik Kar from St. Paul's Co-Educational College says he wants to be a doctor after seeing loved ones battling cancer.
8: I believe that as a doctor, it's really important to take care of the patient's soul and the patient's body and the patient's health. So that's why after I witnessed this in person, then I believe that it's a greatest responsibility a doctor can have, and I really admire it, and I'll try my best with my abilities, you know, to achieve that level of care.
3: The Secretary for Education, Christine Choi, says the number of top scorers is higher than in previous years, reflecting each student's dedication and the success of the secondary curriculum's optimization. Other top achievers came from schools such as Queen's College, La Salle College, and HKBU-affiliated school Wan Kam Fai Secondary and Primary School. And the weather forecast, mainly cloudy with occasional showers and a few squally thunderstorms. Those showers will be heavy at times first thing in the morning. Temperatures in the region of 26 to 29 degrees with moderate south to southwesterly winds, occasionally fresh offshore. Showers will be heavier in some areas on Friday. Still a few more showers over the weekend and into early next week. Currently at the observatory, the temperature is 27 degrees Celsius. The relative humidity now stands at 89%. And that's the news and weather from RTHK.
9: Happy Wednesday. You know what that means? It's wacky time. Every which way but loose tonight. All songs are game. Hope you're staying dry. You could have been anywhere else doing anything else. I appreciate you hanging out with me this evening. Grab some sustenance and aperitif for two. And let's get serious right here on Radio 3. It's After Hours with Michael Lance.

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1: This generation rules the nation with Russian.

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2: And here we go. Another one bites the dust. 1980, here's Queen. It is After Hours with Michael Lance. Waggy Wednesday.

This is After Hours with Micah Lance. We are off and rolling on this wacky Wednesday. Eagles, Queen, pass the Dutchie. How about some Looking Glass? Maybe some Jamiroquai first.

Denise Williams, that's here for the boy, Footloose. Here's my boys, Toto, 1978, Hold the Line. This is After Hours with Michael Lance. Thanks for hanging out.

and CC, the things we do for love. Let's sneak a couple more in here. It's Wacky Wednesday. We got them coming every direction. Here's Echo and the Bunnymen, Lips Like Sugar.

0: RTHK, the news at 11 with Todd Harding. Tonight's headlines. LegCo begins scrutinising the Huanggang Port co-location bill. Lawmakers approve a total smoking ban at construction sites. And the world's second largest economy grows 4.7% in the first 6 months of the year. Security Chief Chris Tang says LegCo will hold a special meeting tomorrow to review a bill on the redeveloped Huanggang port. The bill had its first and second readings today. Tang says the legislative work has to be completed by the last day of the month because Beijing has decided that's when the crossing will be commissioned.
1: Given that we aim to complete all legislative work of the bill and subsidiary legislation by July 31st, there is a great deal of work to be done, but we will still ensure thorough discussion. Although many of the provisions are similar to those for the Shenzhen Bay Port, or of a technical nature, we will still go through them clause by clause with the legislature to provide detailed explanations and discuss them thoroughly.
0: Transport Minister Mabel Chan says a convenient public transport network at the new Huanggang port will encourage travellers to use private cars less frequently. In a written reply to the Legislative Council, Chan said a public transport interchange will be set up at the Hong Kong port area of the redeveloped port. She added that under a co-location arrangement, shuttle buses travelling between the Lok Ma Chau and Huanggang checkpoints will no longer be required. The Legislative Council has endorsed a complete smoking ban at construction sites. The new regulation takes effect on Friday, and there won't be a grace period. It carries a fixed penalty of $3,000 for anyone found smoking at construction sites, while contractors may face a fine of up to $400,000 if they fail to take all reasonable steps to make sure the sites are smoke-free. Speaking in LegCo, Secretary for Labour and Welfare Chris Sun said spot checks would be carried out.
2: There will be no grace period or warning period. After the resolution is passed and gazetted on Friday, we will start the law enforcement. We will carry out enforcement by conducting surprise inspections with no prior notice given. Our colleagues have received relevant training and will make good use of our existing manpower and resources to carry out the task.
0: This year's DSE results are out, with 24 students getting the highest score possible. Many of them are setting their sights on medicine. Wong Yik Ka from St. Paul's Co-Educational College says he wants to be a doctor after seeing loved ones battling cancer.
3: I believe that as a doctor, it's really important to take care of the patient's soul and the patient's body and the patient's health. So that's why after I witnessed this in person, then I believe that it's the greatest responsibility a doctor can have. And I really admire it, and I'll try my best with my abilities, you know, to achieve that level of care.
0: The Secretary for Education, Christine Choi, says the number of top scorers is higher than in previous years, reflecting each student's dedication and the success of the secondary curriculum's optimization. Other top achievers came from schools such as Queen's College, La Salle College, and HKBU-affiliated school Wan Kam Fai Secondary and Primary School. Official figures show China's gross domestic product grew 4.7% year-on-year in the first half of 2026. In the second quarter, GDP rose by 4.3% from a year earlier. It was the slowest quarterly growth pace in over 3 years, and authorities say it was mainly due to external factors. Ma Shunyong is deputy director of the National Bureau of Statistics.
4: In the first half of the year, China's economy withstood the pressure to keep its performance within an appropriate range. Production and supply grew rapidly. Employment remained generally stable. Prices rose moderately. Foreign trade showed good growth momentum. New growth drivers developed rapidly. People's well-being was vigorously and effectively guaranteed, and the development continued to demonstrate strong resilience.
0: Le Xia, chief Asia economist of BBVA Research, says Beijing may now issue stronger stimulus measures to prop up the economy.
5: If you look at the government expenditures in the first half of the year,

0: year, even compared to their budget, they were not that aggressive. So in the second half of the year, I do believe they can accelerate the public expenditures, accelerate some of the investment plan to sustain the economy.
1: And the weather forecast, mainly cloudy with occasional showers and a few squally thunderstorms. Those showers will be heavy at times first thing tomorrow. Temperatures in the region 26 to 29 degrees with moderate south to southwesterly winds. Currently at the observatory 27 degrees, humidity 88%. You're listening to RTHK. The time is 5 minutes past 11. The Consumer Council has found that nearly 60% of ready-to-wear reading glasses it tested did not come with clear indications. Janice Lowe has the details.
2: The Consumer Watchdog said 10 of the 17 samples it tested did not indicate the pupillary distance, known as PD, or the optical center distance, referred to as OCD. The Council advised users of ready-to-wear reading glasses to select spectacles that come with clear indications to protect their eyes. Research and Testing Committee member Lam Hon Ming said PD indicates the distance between pupils, while OCD shows the distance between the optical centers of the two lenses.
3: Your pupil distance should match exactly with the OCD so that you can minimize the distortion of image. Otherwise, the eye's muscle must be used to adjust this image and make you very fatigued.
2: Suppliers were urged to improve the labeling of information to make it easier for people to select the glasses that best suit them. Council Chief Executive Alina Shum said users of ready-to-wear models should conduct simple checks, such as checking if the ground appears level when they walk with the glasses on and whether fixed objects appear tilted. She said ready-to-wear glasses are not for long-term use, as it could lead to eye fatigue, dry eye syndrome, and vision loss. Shum noted that such glasses are not custom-made and are suitable only for short-term use to meet occasional needs, such as when checking the menu in a restaurant. The council said people getting custom-made reading glasses should undergo eye examinations regularly, as eye health and the ability to focus on close objects or presbyopia changes over time.
1: Pet owners are being urged to pay careful attention to the terms when buying insurance and not only focus on the cost. The Consumer Council says with many restaurants now accepting pets, owners should also check the scope of third-party liability coverage in their plans. Alina Shum is the Council's Chief Executive.
4: Consumers may easily be attracted by higher annual maximum benefit or lower premiums, but other factors such as the deductibles, pre-visit or per-day limits, sub-limits, waiting periods, from our policy commencement exclusions, network veterinary restrictions, and renewal terms will also affect the outcome of the claims.
1: The Competition Commission has proposed making serious anti-competitive behaviour, including bid rigging, a criminal offence. This came as a three-day hearing began today into last November's deadly fire at Wong Foot Court in Tai Po. The session is the sixth and final round of hearings for the independent committee investigating the tragedy, which claimed 168 lives. Elvis Hugh reports.
5: The representative from the Competition Commission described bid rigging as a widespread, systematic and long-standing practice in Hong Kong's building maintenance sector. The antitrust watchdog said it's necessary to make bid rigging, price fixing and market sharing criminally prosecutable, with severe custodial sentences for offenders. The 12th Management Committee of the Incorporated Owners of Wong Foot Court, 9 Wong Foot residents, the government and the Urban Renewal Authority submitted written closing remarks. Written submissions were also made by property management company ISS East Point Properties, fire service contractor Victory Fire Engineering, as well as Leung Ping Kay, the director of another fire service contractor China Status Development and Engineering. During the hearing, Cedric Yeung, the counsel representing ISS East Point, said the company did not play any supervisory role in any renovation work at Wong Foot Court. Yeung said Victory Fire Engineering was trying to shift blame to ISS, describing evidence given earlier by Victory Fire's director Chong Ki Man as unbelievable. Chong had testified that he made phone calls, including one that lasted 6 seconds to an ISS staff member, to request a fire system shutdown notice. Yeung said it was highly improbable for someone to introduce themselves and complete such a request within such a short period. Ross Yun, the council representing the Urban Renewal Authority, stressed that it merely acted as a facilitator to reduce bid rigging activities and had a limited role due to its lack of enforcement power. The council representing Leung Ping Kay said escaping the blaze would still have been extremely difficult, even if the fire alarm systems had functioned properly. The chairman of the committee, Justice David Locke, disagreed.

0: saying he would find it unacceptable if Leung was attempting to use this argument to diminish his responsibility.
1: Council representing the nine Wangfuk Court residents and the government are expected to give their verbal addresses tomorrow. The chairman of the Financial Services Development Council, Benjamin Hung, says the launch of the gold trading and clearing system in Hong Kong last week would bring significant opportunities to the city. His comments came as the SAR started the trial operation of the centralized system in a key step towards transforming into a major bullion trading hub. Speaking at a press briefing, Hung noted that while the world's largest consumer and buyer of commodities is the Greater China region, there's never been a powerful commodity trading center in Asia. He added that the new gold clearing system could help the SAR claim the position as the region's major commodity trading hub.
2: Gold trading is just the initial stage, and if we can conduct it successfully, it'll be very natural for us to expand the ecosystem for gold to one that covers more commodities. Moreover, the global pricing of commodities is currently conducted in U.S. dollars. Will there be a multi-currency pricing system in the future? And can Hong Kong work to secure this position? While this is a rather long-term issue, I believe that the opportunity is definitely here.
1: Turning overseas, outgoing UK Prime Minister Keir Starmer has pledged his wholehearted support to his successor as he prepares to hand over to PM-in-waiting Andy Burnham. Facing his last weekly grilling from MPs in Parliament, Starmer said he wanted to see the next leader of his centre-left Labour Party succeed.
3: Every Prime Minister knows when they take up the torch that the day will come when they have to pass it on. That day has come for me. This is the end of my political journey. In 6 years, went from historic defeat in 2019 to historic victory in 2024. And in 2 years in government, I leave the country in better shape than I found it. Yeah. I am proud of everything that we have achieved. I will give my wholehearted support to my successor. I want this Labour government to be a success. Yeah. I want our country to be a success. Yeah. I shall give my support privately if asked for, not publicly when not asked for.
1: Rights activists in India are demanding urgent action to prevent a surge in rapes and crimes against children. The recent rape and murder of two young girls triggered a wave of anger across the country. Ranjana Kumari is a social activist.
4: We need to have a proper police squad trained. We have to have proper forensic laboratories. We should be able to train our girls to report any kind of sexual advances that they may have experienced at any level. And also that political system, our governance system, our politicians should be more responsible and not politicize this issue. Instead, create systems and structures we can deliver justice to women quickly. Then only we will be able to control the rapes.
1: In 2024, India recorded almost 30,000 rape cases and a record 70,000 sexual offences against children. Australia is trying to ensure that artificial intelligence data centres use water and power efficiently. Laws will be enacted to regulate the data centres and protect creative copyright. Prime Minister Anthony Albanese says AI will be made to serve Australian national interests.
5: We have the advantage of geography. The expansion of AI requires a physical material footprint. It needs our land and energy and computing power to operate. That means we can set the terms, we can determine AI's social license, but we have to do it now. We cannot revisit this issue after companies have built whatever they want, wherever they want, and try to then reopen negotiations. This is our time to decide what AI looks like here in Australia.
1: To sport now, Argentina and England are set to face off in a World Cup Final Four clash in a few hours' time. The winners of the match will take on Spain in the final after they knocked out favourites France 2-0 in the first semi-final. Carlos Esqueta has more.
6: Didier Deschamps' French side were heavy favourites against Spain after a string of breathtaking displays in the United States, a prediction that remained in their favour up until kickoff at Dallas Stadium. But they finally met their match against the reigning European champions at the semi-final stage. Mikel Oyarzabal opened the scoring for the 2010 winners with a penalty on 22 minutes after Lamine Yamal was fouled in the box by Francis Lucardinha. Things didn't get much better for Le Bleu after the interval. Spain doubled their advantage through Pedro Porro.

0: minutes into the second half, firing a clinical forward-like finish past the goalkeeper to seal the 2-0 win. France looked visibly shell-shocked until the final whistle, as their streak of reaching three consecutive World Cup finals came to a crashing halt.
1: The American League got the better of the National League in the Major League Baseball All-Star Game. The National League has managed just three hits against American League pitching. And Cody Bellinger gave the AL all the offense it would need with a two-run single in the first innings. And that's the news from RTHK.
2: And here we go, we're right back on this wacky Wednesday. Jumping all around, just having a good old time. This is After Hours with Michael Lance. Thanks for hanging out.

0: The chief executive is leading the government to draft the first Hong Kong's five-year plan, which is closely related to you and me. In the next 5 years, Hong Kong should further improve its competitiveness, consolidate and enhance its strengths, seize opportunities from national development, and strive for faster economic growth and better livelihoods. The chief executive has instructed the Constitutional and Mainland Affairs Bureau to hold a public consultation. We welcome your views. Let's shape the blueprint for the next 5 years together.
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2: 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Here's the boss having some glory days, baby, right here on Radio 3. It's After Hours.

Let's jump up to the 90s. I'm not sure if we've done that yet. Who knows? I can't remember what happened an hour ago. Here's Foo Fighters, Learn to Fly.

Let's get some boy bands in the mix. Here's BSB. Show me the meaning of being lonely. This is After Hours with Michael Lance. Gonna start winding things down here a bit.

0: Legislative Council has endorsed a complete smoking ban at construction sites. The new regulation takes effect tomorrow and there won't be a grace period. It carries a fixed penalty of $3,000 for anyone found smoking at construction sites, while contractors may face a fine of up to $400,000 if they fail to take all reasonable steps to make sure the sites are smoke-free. Speaking in Legco, Secretary for Labour and Welfare Chris Sun said spot checks would be carried out.
1: There will be no grace period or warning period. After the resolution is passed and gazetted on Friday, we will start the law enforcement. We will carry out enforcement by conducting surprise inspections with no prior notice given. Our colleagues have received relevant training and will make good use of our existing manpower and resources to carry out the task.
0: Security Chief Chris Tang says Legco will hold a special meeting today to review a bill on the redeveloped Huanggang port. The bill had its first and second readings yesterday. Tang says the legislative work has to be completed by the last day of the month because Beijing has decided that's when the crossing will be commissioned.
2: Given that we aim to complete all legislative work of the bill and subsidiary legislation by July 31st, there is a great deal of work to be done, but we will still ensure thorough discussion. Although many of the provisions are similar to those for the Shenzhen Bay Port, or of a technical nature, we will still go through them clause by clause with the legislature to provide detailed explanations and discuss them thoroughly.
0: Transport Minister Mabel Chan says a convenient public transport network at the new Huanggang port will encourage travellers to use private cars less frequently. In a written reply to the Legislative Council, Chan said a public transport interchange will be set up at the Hong Kong port area of the redeveloped port. This year's DSE results are out, with 24 students getting the highest score possible. Many of them are setting their sights on medicine. Wong Yik Ka from St. Paul's Co-Educational College says he wants to be a doctor after seeing loved ones battling cancer.
3: I believe that as a doctor, it's really important to take care of the patient's soul and the patient's body and the patient's health. So that's why after I witnessed this in person, then I believe that it's the greatest responsibility a doctor can have. And I really admire it. And I'll try my best with my abilities, you know, to achieve that level of care.
0: Other top achievers came from schools such as Queen's College, La Salle College and HKBU-affiliated school Wong Kam Fai Secondary and Primary School. Outgoing UK Prime Minister Keir Starmer has pledged his wholehearted support to his successor as he prepares to hand over to PM-in-waiting Andy Burnham. Facing his last weekly grilling from MPs in Parliament, Starmer said he wanted to see the next leader of his centre-left Labour Party succeed.
4: Every Prime Minister knows when they take up the torch that the day will come when they have to pass it on. That day has come for me. This is the end of my political journey. In 6 years, went from historic defeat in 2019 to historic victory in 2024. And in 2 years in government, I leave the country in better shape than I found it. Yeah. I am proud of everything that we have achieved.
0: A trade pact between India and Britain is now in effect, cutting tariffs on thousands of goods and expanding market access for services firms and professionals in both countries. The India-UK Comprehensive Economic and Trade Agreement gives Indian exporters duty-free access to most British tariff lines, benefiting sectors such as textiles and footwear, while Britain gains greater access to one of the world's fastest-growing major economies through phased tariff cuts. Suthappa Chowdhury is a British High Commissioner for three Indian provinces.
5: The way that the trade deal is going to benefit the two countries is by making it cheaper, quicker and faster to do business between the two countries. In Tamil Nadu specifically, there are some sectors that really stand to gain, such as textiles and leather, automotives, marine and pharma, not to mention pharma. So we're really excited today that this comprehensive economic trade agreement has come into force.
0: And the weather forecast, mainly cloudy with occasional showers and a few squally thunderstorms. Those showers will be heavy at times at first. Temperatures in the region of 26 to 29 degrees with moderate south to southwesterly winds, occasionally fresh offshore. Currently at the observatory, the temperature is 27 degrees Celsius, relative humidity now at 90%. That's the news and weather from RTHK.
6: Happy Thirsty Thursday.

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2: And here we go, the final hour. Gonna pull things back. Maybe got a couple little bangers coming up, but here's Zac Brown Band, Toes.

Bringing back some more Jamiroquai, a little Fleetwood Mac remix that was Landslide. Wrapping things up here shortly. King of the day, for the day.

You gotta just go for it. Don't think about what comes after or what came before. Take a deep breath and jump. And you might think, what if I fall? Well, what if you don't? What if you fly?

That's it for me. I got some ZZ Top and Paul Anka to finish off the Wacky Wednesday, now Thirsty Thursday edition of After Hours with Michael Lance. Thanks for hanging out. I'm out.

0: RTHK, the news at one with Todd Harding. The Legislative Council has endorsed a complete smoking ban at construction sites. The new regulation takes effect tomorrow and there won't be a grace period. It carries a fixed penalty of $3,000 for anyone found smoking at construction sites, while contractors may face a fine of up to $400,000 if they fail to take all reasonable steps to make sure the sites are smoke-free. Speaking in LegCo, Secretary for Labour and Welfare Chris Sun said spot checks would be carried out.
1: There will be no

0: grace period or warning period. After the resolution is passed and gazetted on Friday, we will start the law enforcement. We will carry out enforcement by conducting surprise inspections with no prior notice given. Our colleagues have received relevant training and will make good use of our existing manpower and resources to carry out the task.
1: Security Chief Chris Tang says LegCo will hold a special meeting today to review a bill on the redeveloped Huanggang port. The bill had its first and second readings yesterday. Tang says the legislative work has to be completed by the last day of the month because Beijing has decided that's when the crossing will be commissioned.
2: Given that we aim to complete all legislative work of the bill and subsidiary legislation by July 31st, there is a great deal of work to be done, but we will still ensure thorough discussion. Although many of the provisions are similar to those for the Shenzhen Bay Port, or of a technical nature, we will still go through them clause by clause with the legislature to provide detailed explanations and discuss them thoroughly.
1: Transport Minister Mabel Chan says a convenient public transport network at the new Huanggang port will encourage travellers to use private cars less frequently. In a written reply to the Legislative Council, Chan said a public transport interchange will be set up at the Hong Kong port area of the redeveloped port. This year's DSE results are out, with 24 students getting the highest score possible. Many of them are setting their sights on medicine. Wong Yik Ka from St. Paul's Co-Educational College says he wants to be a doctor after seeing loved ones battling cancer.
3: I believe that as a doctor, it's really important to take care of the patient's soul and the patient's body and the patient's health. So that's why after I witnessed this in person, then I believe that it's the greatest responsibility a doctor can have. And I really admire it, and I'll try my best with my abilities, you know, to achieve that level of care.
1: Other top achievers came from schools such as Queen's College, La Salle College and HKBU-affiliated school, Wong Kam Fai Secondary and Primary School. Outgoing UK Prime Minister Keir Starmer has pledged his wholehearted support to his successor as he prepares to hand over to PM-in-waiting Andy Burnham. Facing his last weekly grilling from MPs in Parliament, Starmer said he wanted to see the next leader of his centre-left Labour Party succeed.
4: Every Prime Minister knows when they take up the torch that the day will come when they have to pass it on. That day has come for me. This is the end of my political journey. In 6 years, went from historic defeat in 2019 to historic victory in 2024. And in 2 years in government, I leave the country in better shape than I found it. Yeah. I am proud of everything that we have achieved.
1: A trade pact between India and Britain is now in effect, cutting tariffs on thousands of goods and expanding market access for services firms and professionals in both countries. The India-UK Comprehensive Economic and Trade Agreement gives Indian exporters duty-free access to most British tariff lines, benefiting sectors such as textiles and footwear, while Britain gains greater access to one of the world's fastest-growing major economies through phased tariff cuts. Sutapa Chowdhury is a British High Commissioner for three Indian provinces.
5: The way that the trade deal is going to benefit the two countries is by, simply put, by making it cheaper, quicker and faster to do business between the two countries. In Tamil Nadu specifically, there are some sectors that really stand to gain, such as textiles and leather, automotives, marine and pharma, not to mention pharma. So we're really excited today that this Comprehensive Economic Trade Agreement has come into force.
1: And the weather forecast, mainly cloudy with occasional showers and a few squally thunderstorms. Those showers will be heavy at times at first. Temperatures in the region of 26 to 29 degrees with moderate south to southwesterly winds. Showers will be heavier in some areas on Friday. Currently at the observatory, 27 degrees Celsius, humidity 94%. News and weather, RTHK.
6: With the soundtrack to your midnight hours, this is Night Music.

I have a seat on the same old bench to watch the children play. You know, tomorrow is their future, but for me, just another day. They all gather around me. They seem to know my name. We laugh, tell a few jokes, but it still doesn't ease my pain. I know I can't hide from a memory, though day after day I've tried. I keep saying, she'll be back, but today...

0: RTHK, the news at 2 with Todd Harding. The Legislative Council has endorsed a complete smoking ban at construction sites. The new regulation takes effect tomorrow and there won't be a grace period. It carries a fixed penalty of $3,000 for anyone found smoking at construction sites, while contractors may face a fine of up to $400,000 if they fail to take all reasonable steps to make sure the sites are smoke-free. Speaking in Ledgeco, Secretary for Labour and Welfare Chris Sun said spot checks would be carried out.
1: There will be no grace period or warning period. After the resolution is passed and gazetted on Friday, we will start the law enforcement. We will carry out enforcement by conducting surprise inspections with no prior notice given. Our colleagues have received relevant training and will make good use of our existing manpower and resources to carry out the task.
0: Security Chief Chris Tang says Ledgeco will hold a special meeting today to review a bill on the redeveloped Huanggang port. The bill had its first and second readings yesterday. Tang says the legislative work has to be completed by the last day of the month because Beijing has decided that's when

0: when the crossing will be commissioned.
1: Given that we aim to complete all legislative work of the bill and subsidiary legislation by July 31st, there is a great deal of work to be done, but we will still ensure thorough discussion, although many of the provisions are similar to those for the Shenzhen Bay Port, or of a technical nature. We will still go through them clause by clause with the legislature to provide detailed explanations and discuss them thoroughly.
0: Transport Minister Mabel Chan says a convenient public transport network at the new Huanggang port will encourage travellers to use private cars less frequently. In a written reply to the Legislative Council, Chan said a public transport interchange will be set up at the Hong Kong port area of the redeveloped port. This year's DSE results are out, with 24 students getting the highest score possible. Many of them are setting their sights on medicine. Wong Yik Kar from St. Paul's Co-Educational College says he wants to be a doctor after seeing loved ones battling cancer.
2: I believe that as a doctor, it's really important to take care of the patient's soul and the patient's body and the patient's health. So that's why after I witnessed this in person, then I believe that it's the greatest responsibility a doctor can have. And I really admire it, and I'll try my best with my abilities, you know, to achieve that level of care.
0: Other top achievers came from schools such as Queen's College, La Salle College and HKBU affiliated school Wong Kam Fai Secondary and Primary School. Outgoing UK Prime Minister Keir Starmer has pledged his wholehearted support to his successor as he prepares to hand over to PM-in-waiting Andy Burnham. Facing his last weekly grilling from MPs in Parliament, Starmer said he wanted to see the next leader of his centre-left Labour Party succeed.
3: Every Prime Minister knows when they take up the torch that the day will come when they have to pass it on. That day has come for me. This is the end of my political journey. In 6 years, went from historic defeat in 2019 to historic victory in 2024. And in 2 years in government, I leave the country in better shape than I found it. Yeah. I am proud of everything that we have achieved.
0: A trade pact between India and Britain is now in effect, cutting tariffs on thousands of goods and expanding market access for services firms and professionals in both countries. The India-UK Comprehensive Economic and Trade Agreement gives Indian exporters duty-free access to most British tariff lines, benefiting sectors such as textiles and footwear, while Britain gains greater access to one of the world's fastest-growing major economies through phased tariff cuts. Sutapa Chowdhury is a British High Commissioner for three Indian provinces.
4: The way that the trade deal is going to benefit the two countries is by, simply put, by making it cheaper, quicker and faster to do business between the two countries. In Tamil Nadu specifically, there are some sectors that really stand to gain, such as textiles and leather, automotives, marine and pharma, not to mention pharma. So we're really excited today that this comprehensive economic trade agreement has come into force.
0: To the weather forecast, mainly cloudy with occasional showers and a few squally thunderstorms. Those showers will be heavy at times at first. Temperatures in the region of 26 to 29 degrees with moderate south to southwesterly winds, occasionally fresh offshore. Currently at the observatory, 26 degrees, humidity at 95%. That's the news and weather from RTHK.

This has got to be the saddest day of my life. I called you here today for a bit of bad news. I won't be able to see you anymore because of my obligations and the ties that you have. We've been meeting here every day. And since this is our last day together, I want to hold you just one more time. When you turn and walk away, don't look back. I want to remember you just like this. Let's just kiss and say goodbye.

0: RTHK, the news at 3 with Todd Harding. The Legislative Council has endorsed a complete smoking ban at construction sites. The new regulation takes effect tomorrow and there won't be a grace period. It carries a fixed penalty of $3,000 for anyone found smoking at construction sites, while contractors may face a fine of up to $400,000 if they fail to take all reasonable steps to make sure the sites are smoke-free. Speaking in LegCo, Secretary for Labour and Welfare Chris Sun said spot checks would be carried out.
1: There will be no grace period or warning period. After the resolution is passed and gazetted on Friday, we will start the law enforcement. We will carry out enforcement by conducting surprise inspections with no prior notice given. Our colleagues have received relevant training and will make good use of our existing manpower and resources to carry out the task.
0: Security Chief Chris Tang says LegCo will hold a special meeting today to review a bill on the redeveloped Huanggang port. The bill had its first and second readings yesterday. Tang says the legislative work has to be completed by the last day of the month because Beijing has decided that's when the crossing will be commissioned.
2: Given that we aim to complete all legislative work of the bill and subsidiary legislation by July 31st, there is a great deal of work to be done, but we will still ensure thorough discussion. Although many of the provisions are similar to those for the Shenzhen Bay Port, or of a technical nature, we will still go through them clause by clause with the legislature to provide detailed explanations and discuss them thoroughly.

0: 份去作出嘅讨论嘅。
1: Transport Minister Mabel Chan says a convenient public transport network at the new Huanggang port will encourage travellers to use private cars less frequently. In a written reply to the Legislative Council, Chan said a public transport interchange will be set up at the Hong Kong port area of the redeveloped port. This year's DSE results are out, with 24 students getting the highest score possible. Many of them are setting their sights on medicine. Wong Yik Ka from St. Paul's Co-Educational College says he wants to be a doctor after seeing loved ones battling cancer.
2: I believe that as a doctor, it's really important to take care of the patient's soul and the patient's body and the patient's health. So that's why after I witnessed this in person, then I believe that it's the greatest responsibility a doctor can have. And I really admire it. And I'll try my best with my abilities, you know, to achieve that level of care.
1: Other top achievers came from schools such as Queen's College, La Salle College and HKBU-affiliated school Wan Kam Fai Secondary and Primary School. Outgoing UK Prime Minister Keir Starmer has pledged his wholehearted support to his successor as he prepares to hand over to PM-in-waiting Andy Burnham. Facing his last weekly grilling from MPs in Parliament, Starmer said he wanted to see the next leader of his centre-left Labour Party succeed.
3: Every Prime Minister knows when they take up the torch that the day will come when they have to pass it on. That day has come for me. This is the end of my political journey. In 6 years, went from historic defeat in 2019 to historic victory in 2024. And in 2 years in government, I leave the country in better shape than I found it. Yeah. I am proud of everything that we have achieved.
1: A trade pact between India and Britain is now in effect, cutting tariffs on thousands of goods and expanding market access for services firms and professionals in both countries. The India-UK Comprehensive Economic and Trade Agreement gives Indian exporters duty-free access to most British tariff lines, benefiting sectors such as textiles and footwear, while Britain gains greater access to one of the world's fastest-growing major economies through phased tariff cuts. Suthapa Chowdhury is a British High Commissioner for three Indian provinces.
4: The way that the trade deal is going to benefit the two countries is by, simply put, by making it cheaper, quicker and faster to do business between the two countries. In Tamil Nadu specifically, there are some sectors that really stand to gain, such as textiles and leather, automotives, marine and pharma, not to mention pharma. So we're really excited today that this comprehensive economic trade agreement has come into force.
1: To the weather forecast, mainly cloudy with occasional showers and a few squally thunderstorms. Those showers will be heavy at times at first. Temperatures in the region of 26 to 29 degrees with moderate south to southwesterly winds, occasionally fresh offshore. Currently at the observatory, the temperature is 27 degrees Celsius, relative humidity at 94%. That's the news and weather from RTHK.

a crazy old woman smashing bottles on the sidewalk where her house burnt down 2 years ago. People say that back then, she really wasn't that crazy.

with a bullet in his forehead. In the final act of indignity, the

thinking, that must be your sister. That must be her sister, right? They go into the 7-Eleven, and I keep walking. And I keep walking.

0: RTHK, the news at 4 with Todd Harding. The Legislative Council has endorsed a complete smoking ban at construction sites. The new regulation takes effect tomorrow and there won't be a grace period. It carries a fixed penalty of $3,000 for anyone found smoking at construction sites, while contractors may face a fine of up to $400,000 if they fail to take all reasonable steps to make sure the sites are smoke-free. Speaking in LegCo, Secretary for Labour and Welfare Chris Sun said spot checks would be carried out.
1: There will be no grace period or warning period. After the resolution is passed and gazetted on Friday, we will start the law enforcement. We will carry out enforcement by conducting surprise inspections with no prior notice given. Our colleagues have received relevant training and will make good use of our existing manpower and resources to carry out the task.
0: Security Chief Chris Tang says LegCo will hold a special meeting today to review a bill on the redeveloped Huanggang port. The bill had its first and second readings yesterday. Tang says the legislative work has to be completed by the last day of the month because Beijing has decided that's when the crossing will be commissioned.
2: Given that we aim to complete all legislative work of the bill and subsidiary legislation by July 31st, there is a great deal of work to be done, but we will still ensure thorough discussion. Although many of the provisions are similar to those for the Shenzhen Bay Port, or of a technical nature, we will still go through them clause by clause with the legislature to provide detailed explanations and discuss them thoroughly.
0: Transport Minister Mabel Chan says a convenient public transport network at the new Huanggang port will encourage travellers to use private cars less frequently. In a written reply to the Legislative Council, Chan said a public transport interchange will be set up at the Hong Kong port area of the redeveloped port. This year's DSE results are out, with 24 students getting the highest score possible. Many of them are setting their sights on medicine. Wong Yik Ka from St. Paul's Co-Educational College says he wants to be a doctor after seeing loved ones battling cancer.
3: I believe that as a doctor, it's really important to take care of the patient's soul and the patient's body and the patient's health. So that's why after I witnessed this in person, then I believe that it's the greatest responsibility a doctor can have. And I really admire it.

0: I'll try my best with my abilities, you know, to achieve that level of care.
1: Other top achievers came from schools such as Queen's College, La Salle College and HKBU-affiliated school One Come Five Secondary and Primary School. Outgoing UK Prime Minister Keir Starmer has pledged his wholehearted support to his successor as he prepares to hand over to PM-in-waiting Andy Burnham. Facing his last weekly grilling from MPs in Parliament, Starmer said he wanted to see the next leader of his centre-left Labour Party succeed.
2: Every Prime Minister knows when they take up the torch that the day will come when they have to pass it on. That day has come for me. This is the end of my political journey. In 6 years, went from historic defeat in 2019 to historic victory in 2024. And in 2 years in government, I leave the country in better shape than I found it. Yeah. I am proud of everything that we have achieved.
1: A trade pact between India and Britain is now in effect, cutting tariffs on thousands of goods and expanding market access for services firms and professionals in both countries. The India-UK Comprehensive Economic and Trade Agreement gives Indian exporters duty-free access to most British tariff lines, benefiting sectors such as textiles and footwear, while Britain gains greater access to one of the world's fastest-growing major economies through phased tariff cuts. Sutapa Chowdhury is a British High Commissioner for three Indian provinces.
3: The way that the trade deal is going to benefit the two countries is by, simply put, by making it cheaper, quicker and faster to do business between the two countries. In Tamil Nadu specifically, there are some sectors that really stand to gain, such as textiles and leather, automotives, marine and pharma, not to mention pharma. So we're really excited today that this Comprehensive Economic Trade Agreement has come into force.
1: And the weather forecast, mainly cloudy with occasional showers and a few squally thunderstorms. Those showers will be heavy at times at first. Temperatures in the region of 26 to 29 degrees with moderate south to southwesterly winds, occasionally fresh offshore. Showers will be heavier in some areas on Friday. Currently at the observatory, 26 degrees, humidity 93%. News and weather, RTHK.

0: RTHK, the news at 5 with Todd Harding. The Legislative Council has endorsed a complete smoking ban at construction sites. The new regulation takes effect tomorrow and there won't be a grace period. It carries a fixed penalty of $3,000 for anyone found smoking at construction sites, while contractors may face a fine of up to $400,000 if they fail to take all reasonable steps to make sure the sites are smoke-free. Speaking in Ledgeco, Secretary for Labour and Welfare Chris Sun said spot checks would be carried out.
1: There will be no grace period or warning period. After the resolution is passed and gazetted on Friday, we will start the law enforcement. We will carry out enforcement by conducting surprise inspections with no prior notice given. Our colleagues have received relevant training and will make good use of our existing manpower and resources to carry out the task.
0: Security Chief Chris Tang says Legco will hold a special meeting today to review a bill on the redeveloped Huanggang port. The bill had its first and second readings yesterday. Tang says the legislative work has to be completed by the last day of the month because Beijing has decided that's when the crossing will be commissioned.
2: Given that we aim to complete all legislative work of the bill and subsidiary legislation by July 31st, there is a great deal of work to be done, but we will still ensure thorough discussion. Although many of the provisions are similar to those for the Shenzhen Bay Port, or of a technical nature, we will still go through them clause by clause with the legislature to provide detailed explanations and discuss them thoroughly.
0: Transport Minister Mabel Chan says a public transport network at the new Huanggang port will encourage travellers to use private cars less frequently. In a written reply to Legco, she said a public transport interchange will be set up at the Hong Kong port area of the redeveloped port. Iranian President Masoud Pezeshkian has called for national unity after US President Donald Trump reimposed a naval blockade of all Iranian ports and threatened to hit power plants and bridges next week unless Tehran resumes negotiations. Pezeshkian's comments, recorded in an interview on Tuesday, came after the US began a fresh round of airstrikes on Iran.
3: These comments are continuing, and they are doing these acts. But the point is whether they could reach their goal in the field. The people who decided to divide our Iran into pieces, where are they standing now, finally? We, in action based on what we believe in, will defend our soil every inch of the way. And these disrespectful comments are worthy of them, not us.
0: Outgoing UK Prime Minister Keir Starmer has pledged his wholehearted support to his successor as he prepares to hand over to PM-in-waiting Andy Burnham. Facing his last weekly grilling from MPs in Parliament, Starmer said he wanted to see the next leader of his centre-left Labour Party succeed.
4: Every Prime Minister knows when they take up the torch that the day will come when they have to pass it on. That day has come for me. This is the end of my political journey.

0: In 6 years, went from historic defeat in 2019 to historic victory in 2024. And in 2 years in government, I leave the country in better shape than I found it. Yeah. I am proud of everything that we have achieved. I will give my wholehearted support to my successor. I want this Labour government to be a success.
1: Toronto's air quality has been ranked as the worst among major cities globally, as wildfire smoke from northwestern Ontario blackened skies and prompted health warnings. Environment Canada said hazardous conditions could persist for the next 48 hours. Paula Oreskovich was one of those braving the stifling conditions.
2: Well, you can definitely smell it, absolutely. As soon as I woke up in the morning, I went outside on my terrace, and you could definitely smell the smoke in the air, and it's very hazy out. So absolutely, it's noticeable. I think you have to be silly if you're not going to be concerned about climate change. It's definitely here. It's definitely happening, and it's happening globally. So yes, there's a concern. But at the end of the day, the option is either to stay inside your house and not enjoy the Canadian summer, or get out there and embrace it as best you can. So that's what I'm choosing.
1: And the weather forecast, mainly cloudy with occasional showers and a few squally thunderstorms. Those showers will be heavy at times at first. A top temperature today of about 29 degrees with moderate south to southwesterly winds. The showers will be heavier again in some areas tomorrow. There's still a few more showers to come over the weekend and going on into early next week. But currently at the observatory, 26 degrees Celsius, the relative humidity now at 93%. That's the news and weather from RTHK.
3: Great morning music to start your day. Just

0: RTHK, the news at 6 with Todd Harding. The US military says a US aircraft fired on and disabled an unladen oil tanker, saying it had tried to break the US naval blockade of Iran's ports. Carlos Escueta reports.
1: In a post on X, US Central Command said the vessel, the Curacao-flagged MT Belma, was no longer transiting to Iran after the US plane fired a Hellfire missile into its smokestack. It was the first time the United States has forcibly halted a vessel since reinstating the blockade. Central Command also said it had redirected two compliant commercial vessels in the first 24 hours of the blockade. U.S. forces previously blockaded Iranian ports from April the 13th to June the 18th, during which time they disabled 9 ships and redirected more than 140.
0: Iranian President Masoud Pezeshkian has called for national unity after U.S. President Donald Trump reimposed the naval blockade of all Iranian ports. Trump also threatened to hit power plants and bridges next week unless Tehran resumed negotiations. Pezeshkian's comments, recorded in an interview on Tuesday, came after the U.S. began a fresh round of airstrikes on Iran.
2: These comments are continuing, and they are doing these acts. But the point is whether they could reach their goal in the field. The people who decided to divide our Iran into pieces, where are they standing now, finally? We, in action based on what we believe in, will defend our soil every inch of the way. And these disrespectful comments are worthy of them, not us.
0: Here in Hong Kong, the Legislative Council has endorsed a complete smoking ban at construction sites. The new regulation takes effect tomorrow, and there won't be a grace period. It carries a fixed penalty of $3,000 for anyone found smoking at construction sites, while contractors may face a fine of up to $400,000 if they fail to take all reasonable steps to make sure the sites are smoke-free. Speaking in LegCo, Secretary for Labour and Welfare Chris Sun said spot checks would be carried out.
2: There will be no grace period or warning period. After the resolution is passed and gazetted on Friday, we will start the law enforcement. We will carry out enforcement by conducting surprise inspections with no prior notice given. Our colleagues have received relevant training and will make good use of our existing manpower and resources to carry out the task.
0: Security Chief Chris Tang says LegCo will hold a special meeting today to review a bill on the redeveloped Huanggang port. The bill had its first and second readings yesterday. Tang says the legislative work has to be completed by the last day of the month because Beijing has decided that's when the crossing will be commissioned.
3: Given that we aim to complete all legislative work of the bill and subsidiary legislation by July 31st, there is a great deal of work to be done, but we will still ensure thorough discussion. Although many of the provisions are similar to those for the Shenzhen Bay Port, or of a technical nature, we will still go through them clause by clause with the legislature to provide detailed explanations and discuss them thoroughly.
0: Transport Minister Mabel Chan says a public transport network at the new Huanggang port will encourage travellers to use private cars less frequently. In a written reply to LegCo, she said a public transport interchange will be set up at the Hong Kong port area of the redeveloped port. Wall Street stocks have gained ground as softening inflation data and a robust beginning of second quarter earnings season put investors in a buying mood. All three major stock indexes closed modestly higher.

despite weakness in semiconductors, with consumer-focused retail and travel and leisure clear outperformers. The S&P 500 rose 0.4% to 7,572, the Dow rose 0.3% to 52,658, while the Nasdaq rose 0.6% to 26,269. In sports news, reigning champions Argentina came from behind to beat England 2-1 and reach their second World Cup final in a row, where they will face Spain. Anthony Gordon put England ahead in the 55th minute, but Enzo Fernandez equalised 30 minutes later, and Lautaro Martinez headed in the winner in stoppage time from Lionel Messi's cross. And the weather forecast, mainly cloudy with occasional showers and a few squally thunderstorms. Those showers will be heavy at times at first. A top temperature today of about 29 degrees with moderate south to southwesterly winds that will be occasionally fresh offshore. Showers will be heavier in some areas tomorrow. Still a few more showers over the weekend and into early next week. Currently at the observatory, 25 degrees Celsius, relative humidity 94%. The thunderstorm warning is now in force. News and weather, RTHK.

0: Firing practice will be carried out at the Seng Wai and Tai Ling range in Fan Ling today from 8 a.m. to 9 p.m. During daytime practice, red flags will be hung at proper places around the firing range. During night practice, red lights will be hung along the boundary of the range. For safety reasons, members of the public are warned to refrain from entering the firing areas within the period of firing.
1: Foreign domestic helpers live under the same roof as us. We should trust, respect, and understand each other to build and maintain a long-term harmonious relationship. It is important to remember that foreign domestic helpers can only reside and work in their employer's residence as specified in the standard employment contract. For inquiries, call the Labor Department hotline at 2717-1771.

0: Good morning and welcome to RTHK's Hong Kong Today. I'm Todd Harding.
1: And I'm Ben Che. Coming up, lawmakers are set to continue vetting a bill today on how co-location arrangements are to be implemented at the new Hong Kong port.
0: The national economy grew 4.7% in the first half of this year after growth slowed down considerably in the second quarter over external factors.
1: UK Prime Minister Keir Starmer pledges his full support to his successor in a parting speech before stepping down next week.
0: And in sports, England are knocked out of the World Cup after conceding twice to Argentina in the final minutes of a highly charged semi-final.
1: The Legislative Council House Committee will hold a special meeting today to review a bill on the redeveloped Huanggang port. The bill had its first and second readings in LegCo yesterday, and Secretary for Security Chris Tang held four briefings with lawmakers to help them better understand relevant documents and facilitate the legislative process. Wallace Wang reports.
2: Chris Tang said as the State Council has decided that the Hong Kong port area is to be commissioned at the end of the month, the SAR is obliged to wrap up local legislative work before then.
3: Given that we aim to complete all legislative work of the bill and subsidiary legislation by July 31st, there is a great deal of work to be done, but we will still ensure thorough discussion. Although many of the provisions are similar to those for the Shenzhen Bay port, or of a technical nature, we will still go through them clause by clause with the legislature to provide detailed explanations and discuss them thoroughly.
2: The security chief said the legislature's decision to hold an additional meeting for discussion is a responsible approach. He noted that the main structure of the new Huanggang port building is almost complete, with some renovation work still ongoing, including the installation of border clearance facilities. Tang said the authorities will conduct tests to ensure the port's smooth operation. He added that a co-location arrangement to be adopted at the redeveloped port will shorten passenger clearance time from the current 30 minutes to about 5 minutes. The capacity of the port will also be increased from 40,000 passenger trips per day to 200,000.
0: Transport Minister Mabel Chan says a convenient public transport network at the new Huanggang port will encourage travellers to use private cars less frequently. In a written reply to the Legislative Council, Chan said a public transport interchange will be set up at the Hong Kong port area of the redeveloped port. She added that under a co-location arrangement, shuttle buses travelling between the Lok Ma Chau and Huanggang checkpoints will no longer be required.
1: Lawmakers have approved a total smoking ban at construction sites. It will come into effect tomorrow and won't have a grace period. Here's Wallace Wong.
2: Under the measures, anyone found smoking at construction sites faces a fixed penalty of $3,000, while contractors may face a fine of up to $400,000 if they fail to take all reasonable steps to make sure the sites are smoke-free. Speaking in LegCo, Secretary for Labour and Welfare Chris Sun said spot checks would be carried out.
4: There will be no grace period or warning period. After the resolution is passed and gazetted on Friday, we will start the law enforcement. We will carry out enforcement by conducting surprise inspections with no prior notice given. Our colleagues have received relevant training and will make good use of our existing manpower and resources to carry out the task.
2: Sun added that the Labour Department could also carry out law enforcement based on photos or video footage purportedly showing smoking violations. The minister also said contractors are responsible for the entire construction site, managing the behaviour of its employees as well as others entering the site, such as delivery workers. Sun said setting designated smoking areas at construction sites runs counter to the legislative intent to lower fire risks, and a complete ban on smoking at construction sites should override considerations for workers who want to smoke. The ban is taking effect less than a year after the deadly Wong Fu Court inferno.
0: Wallace Wong. A significant number of top performers in this year's university entrance exam are setting their sights on a future in medicine. They made their intentions known after the results of the Diploma of Secondary Education exam were released yesterday. Tina Lowe reports.
5: 24 students achieve a perfect score, securing a 5-star start in 6 core subjects, alongside an attained rating in the citizenship and social development component. They were further distinguished by 11 super top scorers, who added an extra 5-star star in the extended mathematics elective. St. Paul's Coeducational College led the pack, producing 3 super top scorers and 2 top scorers. They included Wang Yika, who credited his dream of becoming a doctor as the driving force behind his rigorous study routine.
6: I just kept asking myself, how much am I going to sacrifice for this? How much am I willing to sacrifice my time, sacrifice my sleep, my playtime, just to, you know, achieve something that I always wanted?
5: Wang said his ambition is deeply personal, having witnessed loved ones battle cancer.
6: I believe that as a doctor is really important to take care of the patient's soul and the patient's body and the patient's health. So that's why after I witnessed this in person, then I believe that it's the greatest responsibility a doctor can have, and I really admire it, and I'll try my best with my abilities, you know, to achieve that level.
5: Another standout was Tina Liu from HKBU-affiliated school, Wong Kam Fai Secondary and Primary School, who made history as the school's first DSE top scorer. Liu, who skipped a grade during the pandemic to challenge herself, is particularly drawn to psychiatry.
7: The brain is one of the most mysterious and important organs in the body, so I am very interested in this. Psychiatry is also a topic I am fascinated by. Last year, I shadowed at the Prince of Wales Hospital's psychiatric department, and it was a very happy experience where I got to learn a lot. This was definitely one of the reasons why I want to study psychiatry.
5: In a testament to resilience, Cheng Ji-in from Wayan College Hong Kong achieved top marks despite being visually impaired, with only about 10% of his vision remaining. He expressed gratitude for the unwavering support of his teachers and parents. Cheng plans to pursue law and hopes to work in Hong Kong, believing that the law embodies equality and opportunity. He also offered encouragement to other candidates with special education needs. Secretary for Education Christine Choi visited Po Luan Kok No. 1 W.H. Chan College to congratulate students. Speaking to reporters, she noted that the number of top scorers is higher than in previous years, reflecting each student's dedication and the success of the secondary curriculum's optimization. Other schools with top achievers included Queen's College, Diocesan Girls' School, LaSalle College, and Pui Ching Middle School.
1: Tina Low, the Consumer Council has found that nearly 60% of ready-to-wear reading glasses tested did not come with clear indications. Janice Low has details.
8: The Consumer Watchdog said 10 of the 17 samples it tested did not indicate the pupillary distance, known as PD, or the optical center distance, referred to as OCD. The council advised users of ready-to-wear reading glasses to select spectacles that come with clear indications to protect their eyes. Research and Testing Committee member Lam Hon Ming said PD indicates the distance between pupils, while OCD shows the distance between the optical centers of the two lenses.
9: Your pupil distance should match exactly with the OCD so that you can minimize the distortion of image. Otherwise, the eye's muscle must be used to adjust this image and make you very fatigued.
8: Suppliers were urged to improve the labeling of information to make it easier for people to select the glasses that best suit them. Council Chief Executive Alina Shum said users of ready-to-wear models should conduct simple checks, such as checking if the ground appears level when they walk with the glasses on and whether fixed objects appear tilted. She said ready-to-wear glasses are not for long-term use, as it could lead to eye fatigue, dry eye syndrome, and vision loss. Shum noted that such glasses are not custom-made and are suitable only for short-term use to meet occasional needs, such as when checking the menu in a restaurant. The council said people getting custom-made reading glasses should undergo eye examinations regularly, as eye health and the ability to focus on close objects or presbyopia changes over time.
0: Janice Lowe. The Competition Commission has proposed making serious anti-competitive behaviour, including bid rigging, a criminal offence. This came as a 3-day hearing began yesterday into last November's deadly fire at Wong Foot Court in Tai Po. The session is the 6th and final round of hearings for the independent committee investigating the tragedy, which claimed 168 lives. Elvis Yu reports.
10: The representative from the Competition Commission described bid rigging as a widespread, systematic and long-standing practice in Hong Kong's building maintenance sector. The antitrust watchdog said it's necessary to make bid rigging, price fixing and market sharing criminally prosecutable, with severe custodial sentences for offenders. The 12th Management Committee of the Incorporated Owners of Wang Fuk Court, 9 Wang Fuk residents, the government and the Urban Renewal Authority submitted written closing remarks. Written submissions were also made by property management company ISS East Point Properties, fire service contractor Victory Fire Engineering, as well as Leung Ping Kay, the director of another fire service contractor China Status Development and Engineering. During the hearing, Cedric Yeung, the counsel representing ISS East Point, said the company did not play any supervisory role in any renovation work at Wang Fuk Court. Yeung said Victory Fire Engineering was trying to shift blame to ISS, describing evidence given earlier by Victory Fire's director Chong Kit Man as unbelievable. Chong had testified that he made phone calls, including one that lasted 6 seconds to an ISS staff member, to request a fire system shutdown notice. Yeung said it was highly improbable for someone to introduce themselves and complete such a request within such a short period. Ross Yun, the council representing the Urban Renewal Authority, stressed that it merely acted as a facilitator to reduce bid rigging activities and had a limited role due to its lack of enforcement power. The council representing Leung Ping Kay said escaping the blaze would still have been extremely difficult, even if the fire alarm systems had functioned properly. The chairman of the committee, Justice David Locke, disagreed, saying he would find it unacceptable if Leung was attempting to use this argument to diminish his responsibility.
0: Council representing the 9 Wang Fuk Court residents and the government are expected to give their verbal addresses tomorrow.
1: China's gross domestic product grew 4.7% year-on-year in the first half of 2026, according to data from the National Bureau of Statistics. The world's second-largest economy generated nearly 70 trillion yuan in output during the period. In the second quarter, GDP rose by 4.3% from a year earlier. It was the slowest quarterly growth pace in over 3 years, and authorities say that's due mainly to external factors, as Chloe Fong reports.
11: Figures from the National Bureau of Statistics also show that value-added industrial output increased by 5.4% year-on-year in the first 6 months. The total retail sales of goods and services grew 2.7%, while fixed asset investment dropped 5.7% during the same period. Second quarter growth came in at 4.3% from a year earlier, compared with a 5% expansion in the first 3 months. The pace of growth for April to June was lower than the 4.5% forecast by economists in a Reuters poll and was the slowest since the fourth quarter of 2022. The Bureau's deputy director, Mao Shengyong, said the slowdown was mainly due to short-term and external factors, noting that the United States, Japan, and the European Union also retreated during the period. He spoke through an interpreter.
12: This growth pace is in line with our annual target. The increase is at 3.6 trillion yuan, the largest increase in the past 5 years. For a supersized economy like that of China, realizing a 4.7 growth pace, it's not easy and it's a good record. So overall, the fundamentals of the economy are stable.
11: Looking ahead,

0: that Mao noted that momentum would continue as the country's new industry-related sectors are now contributing 40% of overall growth. Speaking through an interpreter, he also said the temporary factors that dragged down performance in some sectors would ease.
1: I think our policy will yield positive results in the latter half of the year. The central government will take targeted and proactive measures to promote the innovation-led and high-quality development of the economy. So overall, I think that we are well-positioned to realize the annual growth target of the year.
0: China's growth target for this year is between 4.5% and 5%. Mao added that the country's consumer prices are expected to maintain a modest upward trend, despite the impact from global commodity prices. The latest figures reinforced calls from analysts and economists for policy stimulus as a slide in investments continued to weigh on growth while consumption stayed subdued.
2: The time is 6:45. You're listening to Hong Kong Today. Still to come, the latest sports and business news. Outgoing UK Prime Minister Keir Starmer has pledged his wholehearted support to his successor as he prepares to hand over to PM-in-waiting Andy Burnham. Facing his last weekly grilling from MPs in Parliament, Starmer said he wanted to see the next leader of his centre-left Labour Party succeed.
3: Every Prime Minister knows when they take up the torch that the day will come when they have to pass it on. That day has come for me. This is the end of my political journey. In 6 years, went from historic defeat in 2019 to historic victory in 2024. And in 2 years in government, I leave the country in better shape than I found it. I am proud of everything that we have achieved. I will give my wholehearted support to my successor. I want this Labour government to be a success. I want our country to be a success. I shall give my support privately if asked for, not publicly when not asked for.
4: Well, for more on Starmer's parting speech, we're now joined on the line by our UK correspondent, Gavin Gray. Good morning, Gavin.
5: Hi there, Ben.
4: So to begin with, tell us, how was the mood in Parliament earlier today?
5: Well, it was all rather emotional, actually, I think, for so many of the MPs sitting there. Several of them appeared to have tears in their eyes. There was good humour, though, as well, trading of jokes, shared anecdotes, and all this really when normally Prime Minister's question time is largely hostile. The questions are hostile, the interruptions are fairly hostile. So it was a very different Prime Minister's question time. These things were always on the final ones, more jokey, more friendly than before, recognizing the achievements of somebody rather than trying to pick apart things that they're struggling with. There's no doubt at all. It's also rather, of course, hypocritical because the people sat around him and behind him were the very people who had engineered his downfall. So although they might have been patting him on the back and wishing him with warm words, they were the ones that had brought about his downfall.
4: Mm-hmm. Now, all eyes are on Starmer's successor, Andy Burnham. What can he do to turn things around for Labour? And tell us about the time frame. How much time does he have?
5: Well, he's got to really stop the bleeding of money out of the country and the amount of money being spent on paying off the interest to the debt that the country owes. And he's got to try and work out how to do that. Now, when Sir Keir Starmer tried to do that as Prime Minister, he said, well, we need to cut back on benefits. In other words, the state handouts for those who can't work or won't work. And immediately having put forward some proposals, he had to backtrack because there was a large rebellion in his own party, even though he has a majority in Parliament of 200. I mean, it was an extraordinary thing that somebody with that majority would end up being defeated on a fairly basic principle of what he got elected to do. But I'm afraid that was one of the reasons that he had to go. And that's still hanging around. That problem is still hanging around for Andy Burnham. We're going to know fairly soon what his top table will look like. The cabinet, a crucial appointment, will be the chancellor, the money person, and all sorts of suggestions that it could be a very left-wing former Labour leader, Ed Miliband. It could be somebody more on the right of the party. But the markets

0: going to be watching that very, very closely to see what sentiment is being put out there and how serious Andy Burnham is about trying to pay off the debt or to pay down the debt anyway. And another major thing on the in-tray as he walks in is the £5 billion black hole of promised spending in the defense budget. Now, that's promised spending to the United Nations, to NATO and America. It's £15 billion in total. £10 billion is going to come from so-called savings from across Whitehall, but £5 billion has not been itemized. And Sir Keir Starmer has left that firmly for Andy Burnham to tackle with right at the start of his career as leader.
1: Let's talk about the opposition parties. What do we expect to see from Reform UK and the Conservative Party?
0: I think they are really going to push home on those two aspects that I've talked about. The first is the overall amount of money being spent on welfare in this country. And the second is how they are going to fill this black hole that has been left by the predecessor. So those are two huge issues for Andy Burnham to get a grip on. And there's no doubt that Reform and Conservatives are going to push him on that to really, really crack down, I think, on the amount spent on welfare and not to try to raise the money out of increasing taxes. And that's going to be a very tight balancing act for Andy Burnham to do. And no doubt Reform UK and the Conservative Party are going to push him very hard on that about the details of how he's going to achieve that. On other fronts, there's, of course, immigration remains a huge concern in this country, a huge vote winner or vote loser. Sir Keir Starmer and his Home Office Minister, Shabana Mahmood, put lots of time and effort into trying to crack down on people smugglers. And yet we are breaking more records again this year in how many people are coming across in one boat, a record breaking, I think it was 128 people came across in one boat, all illegal migrants coming into the UK. So there's lots for them to crack on with and lots for them to test exactly what Burnham thinks, because at the moment he's remained very silent on those issues.
1: And just finally, Gavin, did Starmer say what he'll do after he officially steps down as Labour leader next week?
0: No, he just said that's the end of my political career. What, however, it leaves out is the option of potentially now an international job. What do I mean? Well, I would have thought something in the United Nations would have been fairly attractive for him. Or, of course, he is a former lawyer. So chief prosecutor at the International Criminal Court might be something else that he would look at as well in The Hague. I think if he wants it, there will be an international job there. I can't see him hanging around the domestic political stage at all after he formally leaves and Starmer departs. Our number seven prime minister in just a handful of years, we see the start of Andy Burnham's premiership.
1: Okay, well, thanks for joining us this morning, Gavin. That was our UK correspondent, Gavin Gray.
2: The US and Iran have launched strikes for a fifth consecutive day as they seek to assert control of the Strait of Hormuz. Raymond Young has more.
3: Speaking after Washington reimposed a naval blockade and threatened to hit power plants and bridges unless Tehran resumes peace talks, Iran's President Masoud Pezeshkian called for national unity.
4: Our first step is that internal unity must be maintained. Every action or word which can cause division in society will reduce our strength. It means even before America could create a problem for us, we could cause a problem for ourselves. As a result, we should avoid any message that may cause division and discord, and this is the most important thing.
3: The U.S. military says its latest strikes are intended to weaken Iran's ability to attack commercial shipping in the strait. In response, Iran's Islamic Revolutionary Guard Corps said it has struck U.S. military targets. It also threatened to shut off more regional energy exports. Meanwhile, U.S. President Donald Trump said Iran badly wants to settle with the United States, but Washington would decide whether or not to take such a step.
5: The Islamic Republic of Iran is not happy right now. Should have been done 47 years ago. Should have been done at least during the 47-year period. And it wasn't. Other presidents didn't do what was right. They should have done it a long time ago. It would have been much easier. And they want to settle so badly. They don't like what we're doing.
3: Washington and Tehran signed an interim ceasefire deal last month that was meant to lead to further negotiations and to a permanent truce, but a return to talks has faltered.
1: Raymond Yang. Power was restored across Cuba yesterday after the third nationwide outage in less than 10 days. The Caribbean island was already struggling to keep the lights on before U.S. President Donald Trump cut off its oil supplies in January, depleting already low levels of fuel for its power plants. Last week, it took authorities more than 24 hours each time to restore power across the island of 9.6 million people. Havana resident Santiago Ross said the situation was tough.
6: We haven't had power since Monday here. The anguish is strong because we've lost food, and we don't have anything in the fridge anymore, only water, because we eat day to day. At night, you can't sleep here. We're sleeping in the living room because the heat is unbearable. We've been like this for nearly 2 months. At least here, we don't have power at night and at dawn, only during the day, for 2 or 3 hours, from the morning until midday, at the latest. You feel bad, you know, because human beings need to get rest, and we need to work.
2: Wholesale inflation in the United States fell last month on plunging energy prices, but intensifying hostilities with Iran are clouding the outlook. U.S. Labor Department figures showed the producer price index was down 0.3% from May. Compared with a year earlier, wholesale prices were up 5.5% in June, down from a 6% increase the month before. Wholesale inflation was cooler than economists had forecast. The producer price report came out a day after the government figures showed a 0.4% drop in consumer prices, the biggest monthly decrease in 4 years.
1: Wall Street stocks have gained ground as softening inflation data and a robust beginning of second quarter earnings season put investors in a buying mood. All three major stock indexes closed modestly higher despite weakness in semiconductors, with consumer-focused retail and travel and leisure clear outperformers. The S&P 500 rose 0.4% to 7,572, the Dow rose 0.3% to 52,658, while the Nasdaq rose 0.6% to 26,269. But Melissa Brown, the Managing Director of Investment Decision Research at SimCorp, says tech stock valuations are now so high that investors are paying more attention to price-to-earnings ratio, or P.E.
7: We're looking at high levels of valuation, investors are willing to pay a lot per unit of earnings, particularly in the technology sector, but even across other sectors. The market's P.E. is, except for a brief period around COVID, it's about as high as it's been in 20 years. So we're looking at a very high P.E. The COVID period, the reason the P.E. was high was because earnings were hurt. Now, maybe the good piece of news is that as earnings are being reported and earnings growth is good, where, we could see the P.E. come down because the denominator goes up, because earnings go up. And that would be quite a positive for the market.
1: And in just a moment, we'll have the latest sports news with Carlos Escueta.
8: Loose, deformed, or corroded hinges and screws in an aluminium window may cause the window to dislodge and fall, causing injury or death to people and damage to property. If your windows are loose or too tight to open, ask a qualified person to inspect and repair them at once, according to the standards and procedures set by the building's department. Don't hang clothes or objects on window sashes. Keep your windows safe with proper use and regular maintenance.
9: Well, good morning. Sports news now with me. I'm Carlos Escueda, and we start with football. And the stage for the World Cup final is officially set. Argentina will face Spain in the title match of the Showpiece tournament after the reigning champions rallied to stun England 2-1 in a thrilling contest in Atlanta. Robert Kemp has more.
10: For a moment, England looked on course to reach their first World Cup final since 1966 after Anthony Gordon fired the Three Lions into the lead 10 minutes after halftime in front of a lively crowd in Atlanta. But once again, Lionel Messi and Argentina kept their composure and found a way back. The reigning champions pushed for an equaliser for much of the final half hour, dominating possession in a relentless late siege. that pressure eventually paid dividends. Messi set up Enzo Fernandez to fire home a long-range rocket on 85 minutes, and then with extra time looming, the Argentina

0: Thanks, Carlos. And the weather forecast for today, mainly cloudy with occasional showers and a few squally thunderstorms. Showers will be heavy at times at first. The maximum temperatures will be around 29 degrees. Winds will be moderate south to southwesterly, occasionally fresh offshore. Looking ahead, showers will be heavier in some areas tomorrow, and there'll still be a few showers from the weekend to early next week. Right now, the thunderstorm warning is in effect and will remain effective until 7:30 a.m. 26 degrees Celsius at the observatory, with the relative humidity standing at 94%.
1: THK, the news at 7 with Robert Kemp. The United States has launched a new wave of strikes against Iran. Iranian state media reported explosions in several cities, including Bandar Abbas, Rask and Shabahar. Earlier reports also cited blasts around southern sites, including Keshem, Bandar Iman Khomeini. State media later said fresh strikes hit Bushehr, home to Iran's only civilian nuclear plant. Speaking in Pennsylvania, U.S. President Donald Trump repeated his stance that Tehran wanted to make a deal.
2: We're doing really well with Iran. The Islamic Republic of Iran is not happy right now. Should have been done 47 years ago. Should have been done at least during the 47-year period. And it wasn't. Other presidents didn't do what was right. They should have done it a long time ago. It would have been much easier. And they want to settle so badly. They don't like what we're doing. And they do want to settle. We'll find out whether or not we settle with them or we just finish it off.
1: Meanwhile, air defenses were activated as several explosions were heard near the U.S. consulate in Erbil, the capital of Iraq's northern Kurdistan region. The U.S. military says a U.S. aircraft fired on and disabled an unladen oil tanker, saying it had tried to break the U.S. naval blockade of Iran's ports. Carlos Escuete reports.
3: In a post on X, U.S. Central Command said the vessel, the Curacao-flagged MT Belma, was no longer transiting to Iran after the U.S. plane fired a Hellfire missile into its smokestack. It was the first time the United States has forcibly halted a vessel since reinstating the blockade. Central Command also said it had redirected two compliant commercial vessels in the first 24 hours of the blockade. U.S. forces previously blockaded Iranian ports from April the 13th to June the 18th, during which time they disabled 9 ships and redirected more than 140.
1: The Legislative Council has endorsed a complete smoking ban at construction sites. The new regulation takes effect tomorrow and there won't be a grace period. It carries a fixed penalty of $3,000 for anyone found smoking at construction sites, while contractors may face a fine of up to $400,000 if they fail to take all reasonable steps to make sure the sites are smoke-free. Speaking in LegCo, Secretary of Labour and Welfare Chris Sun said spot checks will be carried out.
4: There will be no grace period or warning period. After the resolution is passed and gazetted on Friday, we will start the law enforcement. We will carry out enforcement by conducting surprise inspections with no prior notice given. Our colleagues have received relevant training and will make good use of our existing manpower and resources to carry out the task.
1: Security Chief Chris Tang says LegCo will hold a special meeting today to review a bill on the redeveloped Huanggang port. The bill had its first and second readings yesterday. Tang says the legislative work has to be completed by the last day of the month because Beijing has decided that's when the crossing will be commissioned.
5: Given that we aim to complete all legislative work of the bill and subsidiary legislation by July 31st, there is a great deal of work to be done, but we will still ensure thorough discussion. Although many of the provisions are similar to those for the Shenzhen Bay Port, or of a technical nature, we will still go through them clause by clause with the legislature to provide detailed explanations and discuss them thoroughly.
1: Transport Minister Mabel Chan says a public transport network at the new Huanggang port will encourage travellers to use private cars less frequently. In a written reply to LegCo, she said a public transport interchange will be set up at the Hong Kong port area of the redeveloped port. Returning to international news, and Toronto's air quality has been ranked as the worst among major cities globally as wildfire smoke from northwestern Ontario blackened skies and prompted health warnings.

0: Canada said hazardous conditions could persist for the next 48 hours. Paula Oreshkovich was one of those braving the stifling conditions.
1: Well, you could definitely smell it. Absolutely. As soon as I woke up in the morning, I went outside on my terrace and you could definitely smell the smoke in the air, and it's very hazy out. So absolutely, it's noticeable. I think you have to be silly if you're not going to be concerned about climate change. It's definitely here. It's definitely happening. And it's happening globally. So yes, there's a concern. But at the end of the day, the option is either to stay inside your house and not enjoy the Canadian summer, or get out there and embrace it as best you can. So that's what I'm choosing.
0: The news from RTHK.
2: Thanks to Robert Kemp in our newsroom. You're listening to Hong Kong Today with Ben Chay and myself, Todd Harding. Still to come, Canadian authorities are urging people in the Toronto area to stay indoors as two raging wildfires worsen air quality to unprecedented levels.
3: Find out how one of this year's top scorers of the DSE exams stays motivated in his studies.
2: And the annual book fair kicks off in Wan Chai with thousands of exhibitors offering bargains and discounts.
3: Air pollution in the Canadian city of Toronto has been rated as the highest of any major city in the world, mostly as a result of wildfires raging in the region. Authorities have urged people to stay indoors, while city officials have closed pools, cancelled summer camp programs, and closed down a fan festival ahead of the England-Argentina World Cup semi-final. Cecil Wong has details.
4: The Swiss firm IQ Air says Toronto has edged out New Delhi and Kinshasa as the world's most polluted major city, as wildfire smoke turned the skies a hazy yellowish-gray. Environment Canada reported an air quality health index reading of 10+, classified as very high risk. Forecasts indicate that hazardous conditions could persist for days. Health officials have warned the public to limit outdoor activities while the extreme pollution continues. This Toronto resident said the pollution hit her as soon as she walked outside.
1: As soon as I woke up in the morning, I went outside on my terrace, and you could definitely smell the smoke in the air, and it's very hazy out, so absolutely it's noticeable.
4: Environment Canada has also issued a heat warning for the city, forecasting a high of about 33 degrees Celsius, with humidity making temperatures feel closer to 39 degrees. The conditions are forcing some locals with health problems to stay indoors, including the 66-year-old man.
5: Of course, not happy because of air is contaminated and I don't know what to do. I have filters in the home, house running, and I have some kind of allergy on the smoke.
4: While this year's wildfire season has been fairly muted compared to the devastation caused in recent years, there are more than 800 active fires nationwide. Another Canadian city, Montreal, has seen a similar, though less severe, impact from wildfires. Smoke from the blazes also worsened air quality across the border in the U.S., with Pennsylvania, New York, Connecticut, Massachusetts, Maine, and New Hampshire particularly impacted.
2: Mexican President Claudia Sheinbaum has rejected comments from the head of the U.S. Drug Enforcement Administration, or DEA, who said there is a deadly connection between the Mexican government and the country's drug cartels. She called the remarks unfortunate and baseless.
6: Me parece una declaración muy desafortunada.
7: I think it's an unfortunate statement for many reasons. First, because it looks more like a political statement than a grounded one. What he is saying has no basis. There's methamphetamine production in the U.S. and other drugs too. There are also drug sales. Most of the world's drug sales are in the U.S. Who sells them? How? How do they distribute them? How do they launder the money? This is something the DEA should be investigating.
2: DEA Administrator Terry Cole on Tuesday said the Mexican government and cartel networks were one and the same.
3: A trade pact between India and Britain is now in effect, cutting tariffs on thousands of goods and expanding market access for services, firms and professionals in both countries. The India-UK Comprehensive Economic and Trade Agreement gives Indian exporters duty-free access to most British tariff lines, benefiting sectors such as textiles and footwear, while Britain gains greater access to one of the world's fastest-growing major economies through phased tariff cuts. Sutapa Chowdhury is the Deputy British High Commissioner for three Indian provinces.
8: The way that the trade deal is going to benefit the two countries is by simply put, by making it cheaper, quicker and faster to do business between the

0: two countries. In Tamil Nadu specifically, there are some sectors that really stand to gain, such as textiles and leather, automotives, marine and pharma, not to mention pharma. So we're really excited today that this comprehensive economic trade agreement has come into force.
1: China's gross domestic product grew 4.7% year-on-year in the first half of 2026 and 4.3% in the second quarter. That's according to the National Bureau of Statistics. Speaking at a press conference in Beijing, the Bureau's Deputy Director Mao Xiongyong said the year-to-date figure was in line with expectations. He spoke through an interpreter.
2: This growth pace is in line with our annual target. The increase is at 3.6 trillion yuan, the largest increase in the past 5 years. For a supersized economy like that of China, realizing a 4.7 growth pace is not easy and is a good record. So overall, the fundamentals of the economy are stable.
3: Le Xia, chief Asia economist at BBVA Research, said expectations rose if Beijing might issue stronger stimulus measures to prop up the economy following the release of the second quarter GDP figure. Considering the slower growth in the second quarter, Xia believes authorities would still save the bullets for now, as the headline figures were still decent for the first half.
4: I do believe they will accelerate some of the existing stimulus tools, because if you look at the government expenditures in the first half of the year, I would like to say that even compared to their budget, they were not that aggressive. So in the second half of the year, I do believe they can accelerate the public expenditures, accelerate some of the investment plan to sustain the economy. Maybe they will wait for longer and then decide to assess whether they need to more stronger stimulus or not.
1: Here in Hong Kong, the chairman of the Financial Services Development Council, Benjamin Hong, says the launch of the gold trading and clearing system last week would bring significant opportunities to the city. His comments came as the SAR started the trial operation of the centralized system in a key step towards transforming into a major bullion trading hub. Hong noted that the world's largest consumer and buyer of commodities is the Greater China region, and the new gold clearing system could help the SAR become the region's major commodity trading hub.
5: Gold trading is just the initial stage, and if we can conduct it successfully, it'll be very natural for us to expand the ecosystem for gold to one that covers more commodities. Moreover, the global pricing of commodities is currently conducted in U.S. dollars. Will there be a multi-currency pricing system in the future, and can Hong Kong work to secure this position? While this is a rather long-term issue, I believe that the opportunity is definitely here.
3: In other news, St. Paul's Co-Educational College led the pack in this year's DSE exam results, producing five top scorers. Among them is Wang Yeka, who credited his dream of becoming a doctor as the driving force behind his rigorous study routine. The youngster says his ambition is deeply personal, having witnessed his loved ones battle cancer. Wang spoke to Bell Yip about how he prepared for the exams.
6: As for my study habits, I believe this very important to keep it consistent, because progress is built like step by step, brick by brick. So for me, during study leave, I basically revise every day for a consistent amount of time. It don't have to be a lot, probably around 6-7 hours a day. Because I'm consistent, I'm able to, you know, retain the knowledge that I learned the day before, and I'll do active recall. So I'll just have a piece of blank paper and I'll write down the stuff that I memorized yesterday, and that'll help me kind of like recap what I went through yesterday and consolidate my knowledge.
7: Can you also share on your application of AI in your study?
6: I believe that AI is a tool that everybody should master in this age. But I believe that as for AI providing marketing schemes or HAEA answers, it's not the best. But AI is very good for researching. So maybe if you have a concept that you're not very clear or you don't really understand, then you can put it into AI. For instance, I use Gemini. So I use AI, then it will generate a bunch of useful information for me to just go through. And then maybe my concepts will be clearer that way.
7: And the subjects where you excelled, can you share a specific problem or essay problem that challenged you and how you approach solving and or answering it?
6: I'll share my take on mathematics, because I believe that in order to excel in mathematics or, you know, have a better grasp of concepts, it's not that suggested to just strictly memorize the marking schemes for mathematics, because mathematics is a subject that

0: emphasize a lot on logic and the way you think and the way you approach a problem. So for this year's Math DSE last question, mathematics, I actually approach a problem by, you know, firstly graphing it out, and then you kind of construct some figures or make some sketches, because mathematics, you trial and error. My approach for mathematics is to try as much as logical attempts as possible instead of just memorizing based on past paper examples.
1: How do you plan to leverage your DSE achievements and your tertiary education or career aspirations?
0: So I believe that my DSE results can help me get into the medicine field. So that's basically all I want, because my aspiration is study medicine. I actually joined a tour to the Shenzhen HAU Hospital organized by HAU Medicine. I actually got the chance to go into a surgical theater and observe the doctor performing a surgery about removing varicose veins, which are the veins that bulge up from your legs. They remove it. They were really good in handling the patient as well, because the patient was actually awake during the surgery. They managed to comfort the patient while pulling the varicose veins out. So with this DSE results, I can hopefully get in, you know, the GPS stream of CHK, so which gives, you know, more opportunities for me to explore as well as research and to become a, you know, physician leader and learn some leadership skills and management skills in a hospital setting. As for others, I don't really think this DSE result will greatly impact how my medical career plays through, because I believe that I still have to put in the work to study. I learned that as a doctor, you have to both take care of the patient, you know, comfort him while you're doing the surgery precisely.
1: What three pieces of practical advice would you give to current secondary students who aim to achieve similar results?
0: For mindset, you have to face your failure, because, you know, everybody fails at some point in their life. You know, I had a lot of, for instance, Chinese writings that did not perform up to standard, and you got to face it. You don't give up. When you receive a bad grade, then you actually constantly think, what areas can you improve, instead of just ignoring the subject completely.
2: That was St. Paul's co-educational college student Wang Yika, one of the top scorers at this year's DSE exam, speaking to Bell Yip.
3: The time is 7:16. You're listening to Hong Kong Today. The Legislative Council has endorsed a complete smoking ban at construction sites. The new regulation takes effect tomorrow, and there won't be a grace period. It carries a fixed penalty of $3,000 for anyone found smoking at construction sites, while contractors may face a fine of up to $400,000 if they fail to take all reasonable steps to make sure the sites are smoke-free. Speaking in LegCo, Secretary for Labour and Welfare Chris Sun said spot checks would be carried out.
4: There will be no grace period or warning period. After the resolution is passed and gazetted on Friday, we will start the law enforcement. We will carry out enforcement by conducting surprise inspections with no prior notice given. Our colleagues have received relevant training and will make good use of our existing manpower and resources to carry out the task.
2: The Consumer Council says people should not just consider price and benefits when selecting an insurance plan for their pets. The watchdog looked at 24 plans and found that since its previous study, the coverage of some had new elements. Professor Lam Hong Ming, a member of the council's research and testing committee, told Janice Low that many items are often not included in the basic coverage.
5: I believe that it is a response to the evolving customer needs, and it should be considered as a positive trend in market development. Now, the pet medical needs are no longer limited, confined to general consultations, prescribed medications, and basic surgery procedures. For instance, some plans have increased their overall medical benefit limits, extended coverage to alternative or complementary treatments such as acupuncture, hydrotherapy, and physiotherapy. Other plans allowed expenses for diagnostic imaging services such as MRI and CT scans to be flexibly allocated within the annual medical benefit limit. But the consumers should note that some of these additional benefits may require the payment of additional premium and may not be included in the basic coverage. Consumers are advised to carefully examine whether each coverage item forms part of the basic protection, or it is an optional add-on, or whether additional premiums are required. After all, they should choose whatever they need.
6: So what difficulties would owners encounter when they try to renew plans for their pets, particularly those who are of older age?
5: The owners of older pets should pay particular attention to the following. First, whether their pets are eligible for first-time enrollment. Second,

0: whether the policy offers guaranteed renewal or requires re-underwriting at each renewal. Third, whether premiums, deductibles, or co-insurance ratios will be adjusted as the plan ages. And fourth, whether pre-existing conditions, chronic illness, conditions with prior symptoms, or previously claimed items will be excluded from coverage. Therefore, when pet owner purchase first insurance plan, they should already start to pay attention to all these items.
1: So could you elaborate a bit on why higher premiums do not mean lower expenses for the owners? To what extent do you think insurance companies should improve on this?
0: So the actual out-of-pocket burden on policyholders is also affected by a range of policy items, including deductibles, per visit or per date limits, sublimits, waiting periods from policy commencement, exclusions, legwork, veterinary restrictions, and renewal terms. Therefore, when selecting pet insurance, consumers should not rely solely on a single medical scenario for comparison. Instead, they should take into account multiple factors in a holistic manner, including the required premium and the effectiveness of coverage under different ages, medical conditions, in order to assess whether a plan meets their needs.
1: So given that Hong Kong has started allowing dogs to enter designated eateries since last week, to what extent do you think third-party liability be mandatory, given that not all the plans you've looked into offer such protection?
0: Some insurance company has started to introduce such plans. I believe that a public consensus is required because there are lots of pet owners, and whether they need to or they agree to buy a third-party insurance subjects to discussions. So a few points. First, public consensus on this issue. Second, while the markets are developing, are there enough insurance plans that can allow the consumers to make good choices? I think this takes time to develop, and I believe that due to the lead, the market will drive to that direction.
2: That was Lam Hon Ming of the Consumer Council speaking to Janice Lowe. The annual book fair opened yesterday amid much fanfare, and many visitors said they were planning to spend hundreds to more than $1,000. This year's fair at the Convention and Exhibition Centre features more than 770 exhibitors and over 600 events. Swara Campbell talked to some of those who went there on day one, asking them what drew them there.
3: It's actually my first time at the book fair. I think that the atmosphere here is really, like, really calm and chilling, and everyone's just reading books, so I really like this feeling.
4: I come every year.
5: I feel like this year's book fair, it's more diverse. Like, it shows different cultural aspects. For example, we have which is focused on Hong Kong culture. And then last year, I think it had less of these booths.
4: Actually, my favorite English stall is not here this year, so that's pretty disappointing. But there's a really nice selection every year, in particular for nonfiction books. So I like to come and take my time and see what I don't normally see elsewhere.
6: Did you have to wait in line for a long time?
3: I didn't have to wait in line for a long time because I think that the flow of the queue today is really smooth.
7: Every year, like last year, I still have to queue for 10 minutes or to 20 minutes, but this time I just come in without any queue.
6: What is the number one item on your shopping list?
8: Comic books for my grandmother because she loves reading a specific kind of book called Lo Fuzi. I don't know the English version for this one. For me, I'll be more focusing on English books because I can't read Chinese, but I'll be trying to find more comics.
4: I think for this year, it's like murder mysteries. I'm really into the weird and wacky. So anything that's horror-based or anything with a really crazy twist at the end, that's what piques my interest, yeah.
7: For the children books, because I want to buy more English books for them to read during the summer holiday.
6: And how much money are you planning on spending today?
7: 1,000.
4: I'd say between 3,000 to 4,000. Let's see how it goes.
8: Like $500, that's it, yeah.
5: In the following days, I might come with my mom for like maybe a second or third time because, you know, it's a really big book fair, so I feel like it would take a lot of time to explore all the booths and stuff, so maybe within 1,000 today.
3: At this moment, I don't really have some specific books that I want to buy, but like if I want to buy something, my limit for myself would be maybe $500.
9: Besides booksellers and publishers, foreign missions are also represented at the book fair, which opened yesterday, looking to showcase their cultures. There's a World of Art and Culture Zone in this year's fair, in collaboration with a number of consulates general here in Hong Kong, featuring more than

0: 200 books and exhibits from around the world. Alejandro Velez, Vice Consul of Cultural Affairs of the Consulate General of Mexico, spoke to Suara Campbell.
1: We are representing the Consulate General of Mexico in Hong Kong. Here we have some of the famous libraries in Mexico, in all the country, some of books that are sharing our culture between the Chinese culture and Mexico. We also have some QR codes where people can find out about our country, some videos, and also some phrases on how to survive or how to visit Mexico and what they can ask about the local people.
2: And why is participating in the Hong Kong Book Fair important for your consulate?
1: It's a fair where we participate every year. It's very important because we share our culture to the Hong Kong people, and it's a great opportunity for us so local people, Hong Kong people, can know about Mexico, which is a bit far from Hong Kong, but it gives us the opportunity to show our culture to this part of the world.
2: Is there any main literary theme or anniversary that your country is highlighting at this year's fair?
1: This year, no, but we are promoting 4 important writers throughout our history, and that also showcases, in a way, the culture that Mexico has to offer to the world.
2: Could you please tell me more about these writers? Why did you choose to showcase them?
1: We have Juan Rulfo, we have Sor Juana Inés de la Cruz, we have Rosario Castellanos. They express themselves through the Mexicanity, in a way, how they view the Mexican culture and how they could share it with the people through their literary books.
0: That was Vice Mexican Consul of Cultural Affairs Alejandro Velez speaking to Suara Campbell. And in just a moment, Carlos Escueta will be back with a roundup of sports right after this.
3: The chief executive is leading the government to draft the first Hong Kong's 5-year plan, which is closely related to you and me. In the next 5 years, Hong Kong should further improve its competitiveness, consolidate and enhance its strengths, seize opportunities from national development, and strive for faster economic growth and better livelihoods. The chief executive has instructed the Constitutional and Mainland Affairs Bureau to hold a public consultation. We welcome your views. Let's shape the blueprint for the next 5 years together.
4: Good morning, Sports News Now with me. I'm Carlos Escueda, and we start with football, where the stage for the World Cup final is officially set. Argentina will face Spain in the title match of the Showpiece Tournament after the reigning champions rallied to stun England 2-1 in a thrilling contest in Atlanta. Robert Kemp has more.
5: For a moment, England looked on course to reach their first World Cup final since 1966 after Anthony Gordon fired the Three Lions into the lead 10 minutes after half-time in front of a lively crowd in Atlanta. But once again, Lionel Messi and Argentina kept their composure and found a way back. Reigning champions pushed for an equaliser for much of the final half hour, dominating possession in a relentless late siege. That pressure eventually paid dividends. Messi set up Enzo Fernandez to fire home a long-range rocket on 85 minutes, and then with extra time looming, the Argentina talisman set up Lautaro Martinez for the winner in the second minute of stoppage time. Argentina's 2-1 victory sets up a much-anticipated final against European champion Spain as they attempt to become the first side to retain the World Cup trophy since Brazil in 1962.
4: Well, thousands of fans lined the streets of Buenos Aires in celebration after Argentina's win over England. This supporter says the team's fighting spirit represents the country in the best way.
6: Honestly, I'm really happy. I'm thrilled. It was an extraordinary, blessed team. And like I always say, it ended in victory. Why? Because Argentina turns the game around, always in the final minutes. As a football player myself, I can tell you Argentina always has that last play in them, and it was a great goal. I'm very grateful and blessed. Argentina represents me, represents all Argentines. We're victorious, there's hope, there's victory. Let's go national team, we can do it. Let's go Argentina.
4: And finally in tennis, Spain's Carlos Alcaraz is set to make his highly anticipated return to the court next month. The world number 3 is slated to compete at the Cincinnati Open after being named in the entry list of the Masters 1000 competition. Should Alcaraz start, it will be his first tournament since being sidelined with a wrist injury in the first round of the Barcelona Open back in April.

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1: Thanks, Carlos. And the weather forecast for today, mainly cloudy with occasional showers and a few squally thunderstorms. Showers will be heavy at times at first. The maximum temperatures will be around 29 degrees. Winds will be moderate south to southwesterly, occasionally fresh offshore. Looking ahead, showers will be heavier in some areas tomorrow. There'll still be a few showers from the weekend to early next week. Right now, the amber rainstorm warning and the thunderstorm warnings are both in effect. 26 degrees Celsius. The relative humidity, 95%. And let's cross to the newsroom now for a look at some other news headlines.
2: It's 7:30. I'm Robert Kemp. The United States has launched a new wave of strikes against Iran. Iranian state media reported explosions in several cities, including Bandar Abbas, Rask, and Chab-Ahar. It later said fresh U.S. strikes hit Bushehr, home to Iran's only civilian nuclear plant. Speaking in Pennsylvania, U.S. President Donald Trump repeated his stance that Tehran wanted to make a deal.
3: We're doing really well with Iran. The Islamic Republic of Iran is not happy right now. Should have been done 47 years ago. Should have been done at least during the 47-year period. And it wasn't. Other presidents didn't do what was right. They should have done it a long time ago. It would have been much easier. And they want to settle so badly. They don't like what we're doing. And they do want to settle. We'll find out whether or not we settle with them or we just finish it off.
2: Meanwhile, sirens are sounding in Bahrain, home to a U.S. base, and air defenses were activated as several explosions were heard near the U.S. consulate in Erbil, the capital of Iraq's northern Kurdistan region. Power has been restored across Cuba after the third nationwide outage in less than 10 days. The country was already struggling to keep the lights on before U.S. President Donald Trump cut off its oil supplies in January. In both of last week's blackouts, it took more than 24 hours to restore power, a process made slower by fuel shortages. Santiago Ross is a Havana resident.
4: We haven't had power since Monday here. The anguish is strong because we've lost food, and we don't have anything in the fridge anymore, only water, because we eat day to day. At night, you can't sleep here. We're sleeping in the living room because the heat is unbearable. We've been like this for nearly 2 months. At least here, we don't have power at night and at dawn. Only during the day, for 2 or 3 hours, from the morning until midday at the latest.
2: Outgoing UK Prime Minister Keir Starmer has pledged his wholehearted support to his successor as he prepares to hand over to PM-in-waiting Andy Burnham. Facing his last weekly grilling from MPs in Parliament, Starmer said he wanted to see the next leader of his centre-left Labour Party succeed.
5: Every Prime Minister knows when they take up the torch that the day will come when they have to pass it on. That day has come for me. This is the end of my political journey. In 6 years, went from historic defeat in 2019 to historic victory in 2024. And in 2 years in government, I leave the country in better shape than I found it. Yeah. I am proud of everything that we have achieved. I will give my wholehearted support to my successor. I want this Labour government to be a success.
2: News Smart HK.
1: Thanks to Robert Kemp in our newsroom. You're listening to Hong Kong Today with Todd Harding and me, Ben Che. The top stories this morning, lawmakers are racing to vet a bill that will spell out co-location arrangements at the new Huanggang port.
6: A total smoking ban at construction sites will come into force tomorrow after legal amendments were approved in LegCo.
1: And the national economy grew 4.7% in the first half of this year after growth slowed down considerably in the second quarter over external factors.
6: The Legislative Council House Committee will hold a special meeting today to review a bill on the redeveloped Huanggang port. The bill had its first and second readings in LegCo yesterday, and Secretary for Security Chris Tang held four briefings with lawmakers to help them better understand relevant documents and facilitate the legislative process. Wallace Wong reports.
7: Chris Tang said as the State Council has decided that the Hong Kong port area is to be commissioned at the end of the month, the SAR is obliged to wrap up local legislative work before then.
4: Given that we aim to complete all legislative work of the bill and subsidiary legislation by July 31st, there is a great deal of work to be done, but we will still ensure thorough discussion. Although many of the provisions are similar to those for the Shenzhen Bay Port, or of a technical nature, we will still go through them clause by clause with the legislature to provide detailed explanations and discuss them thoroughly.
7: The security chief said the legislature's decision to hold an additional meeting for discussion is a responsible approach. He noted that the main structure of the new Huanggang Port building is almost complete, with some renovation work still ongoing, including the installation of border clearance facilities. Tang said the authorities will conduct tests to ensure the port's smooth operation. He added that a co-location arrangement to be adopted at the redeveloped port will shorten passenger clearance time from the current 30 minutes to about 5 minutes. The capacity of the port will also be increased from 40,000 passenger trips per day to 200,000.
0: Wallace Wong. Transport Minister Mabel Chan says a convenient public transport network at the new Huanggang port will encourage travelers to use private cars less frequently. In a written reply to the Legislative Council, Chan said a public transport interchange will be set up at the Hong Kong port area of the redeveloped port. She added that under a co-location arrangement, shuttle buses traveling between the Lok Ma Chau and Huanggang checkpoints will no longer be required.
6: Lawmakers have approved a total smoking ban at construction sites. It will come into effect tomorrow and won't have a grace period. Here's Wallace Wong.
7: Under the measures, anyone found smoking at construction sites faces a fixed penalty of $3,000, while contractors may face a fine of up to $400,000 if they fail to take all reasonable steps to make sure the sites are smoke-free. Speaking in LegCo, Secretary for Labor and Welfare Chris Sun said spot checks would be carried out.
8: There will be no grace period or warning period. After the resolution is passed and gazetted on Friday, we will start the law enforcement. We will carry out enforcement by conducting surprise inspections with no prior notice given. Our colleagues have received relevant training and will make good use of our existing manpower and resources to carry out the task.
7: Sun added that the Labor Department could also carry out law enforcement based on photos or video footage purportedly showing smoking violations. The minister also said contractors are responsible for the entire construction site, managing the behavior of its employees as well as others entering the site, such as delivery workers. Sun said setting designated smoking areas at construction sites runs counter to the legislative intent to lower fire risks, and a complete ban on smoking at construction sites should override considerations for workers who want to smoke. The ban is taking effect less than a year after the deadly Wangfu Court inferno.
0: Wallace Wong. A significant number of top performers in this year's university entrance exam are setting their sights on a future in medicine. They made their intentions known after the results of the Diploma of Secondary Education exam were released yesterday. Tina Lo reports.
9: 24 students achieve a perfect score, securing a 5-star star in 6 core subjects, alongside an attained rating in the citizenship and social development component. They were further distinguished by 11 super top scorers, who added an extra 5-star star in the extended mathematics elective. St. Paul's Co-Educational College led the pack, producing 3 super top scorers and 2 top scorers. They included Wang Yika, who credited his dream of becoming a doctor as the driving force behind his rigorous study routine.
10: I just kept asking myself, how much am I going to sacrifice for this? How much am I willing to sacrifice my time, sacrifice my sleep, my playtime, just to, you know, achieve something that I always wanted?
9: Wang said his ambition is deeply personal, having witnessed loved ones battle cancer.
10: I believe that as a doctor is really important to take care of the patient's soul and the patient's body and the patient's health. So that's why after I witnessed this in person, then I believe that it's the greatest responsibility a doctor can have, and I really admire it, and I'll try my best with my abilities, you know, to achieve that level of care.
9: Another standout was Tina Liu from HKBU-affiliated school Wong Kam Fai Secondary and Primary School, who made history as the school's first DSE top scorer. Liu, who skipped a grade during the pandemic to challenge herself, is particularly

0: Really drawn to psychiatry.
1: 大佬係我哋身體最神秘又最重要之一嘅器官。
2: The brain is one of the most mysterious and important organs in the body, so I am very interested in this. Psychiatry is also a topic I am fascinated by. Last year, I shadowed at the Prince of Wales Hospital's psychiatric department, and it was a very happy experience where I got to learn a lot. This was definitely one of the reasons why I want to study psychiatry.
1: 讀精神科嘅原因之一。
0: In a testament to resilience, Cheng Ji-in from Wayan College Hong Kong achieved top marks despite being visually impaired, with only about 10% of his vision remaining. He expressed gratitude for the unwavering support of his teachers and parents. Cheng plans to pursue law and hopes to work in Hong Kong, believing that the law embodies equality and opportunity. He also offered encouragement to other candidates with special education needs. Secretary for Education Christine Choi visited Po Luang Kok No. 1 W.H. Chan College to congratulate students. Speaking to reporters, she noted that the number of top scorers is higher than in previous years, reflecting each student's dedication and the success of the secondary curriculum's optimization. Other schools with top achievers included Queen's College, Diocesan Girls' School, LaSalle College, and Pui Ching Middle School.
3: Tina Low. The Consumer Council says pet owners should not simply consider the price and benefits of insurance plans when selecting pet insurance. It looked at 24 plans and found that the coverage of some had become more refined when compared to its previous study, with many items not part of the basic coverage. Alina Shum is the Consumer Council's chief executive.
4: Consumers may easily be attracted by higher annual maximum benefit or lower premiums, but other factors such as the deductibles, pre-visit or per-day limits, sublimits, waiting periods from our policy commencement exclusions, network veterinary restrictions, and renewal terms will also affect the outcome of the claims.
5: Rights activists in India are demanding urgent action to prevent a surge in rapes and crimes against children. The recent rape and murder of two young girls triggered a wave of anger across the country. Ranjana Kumari is a social activist.
6: We need to have a proper police squad trained. We have to have proper forensic laboratories. We should be able to train our girls to report any kind of sexual advances that they may have experienced at any level. And also that political system, our governance system, our politicians should be more responsible and not politicize this issue. Instead, create systems and structures we can deliver justice to women quickly. Then only we will be able to control the rapes.
5: In 2024, India recorded almost 30,000 rape cases and a record 70,000 sexual offences against children.
3: The world's second-largest economy is on track to meet its full-year growth target, with the latest figures showing a 4.7% increase in the mainland economy in the first half of the year and a 4.3% growth in the second quarter. Le Xia, chief economist for Asia at BBVA Research, said the weaker performance in the 3 months ending June came as the impact of the country's consumption-related subsidies faded, while external uncertainties persisted. He spoke to Chloe Fong.
7: I think we see a significant slowdown in the second quarter in terms of the GDP, of course, in terms of other activity indicators. I think there's at least a couple of the reasons behind this slowdown. First of all, the conflict in Middle East, they have a big external shock. That's why we see some sectors, they have a very significant correction or slowdown in the second quarter. But at the same time, we have to admit that this kind of consumption subsidy program, their impact has been weakening, especially for the private consumption. If you look at the auto sectors, if you look at the sales of the smartphones, home appliances, they all show a strong slowdown in the second quarter. I think that both of the factors have a negative impact on the performance of the economy in the second quarter.
8: When we talk about, for example, that with retail sales, actually it remains to be a major concern. But if we look at the data in June, for example, China's retail sales actually grew 1%, rebounding from a 0.6% contraction in the previous months. Do you see there's any sign of, you know, the sector picking up?
7: Yes, I think the retail sales data in June is a silver lining, okay? Although 1% is nothing because they have a growth target of 4.5 to 5% for this year. So that means this 1% year-on-year growth is still significantly lower than their preset target. But you are right. The good thing is if this kind of stabilization continued, maybe the consumption or the retail sales, they can stay at a positive area. Okay. But still, I think this kind of the consumption, especially for private consumption, will be a drag for the economic performance in the second half of the year. Yeah.
8: Got it. And going forward, how would you assess about the outlook in the second half of the year for the Chinese economy? Do you think we will really see stronger measures by Beijing, especially after the Politburo meeting in July?
7: That's a very good question. I know that many people expect that Beijing, they will have a more stronger stimulus, but I'm not very optimistic about this one for two reasons. The first one, I think if you look at the figure, the headline figure still looks okay. Second, because this year is the first year of their 15th five-year plan, okay? They just have a very ambitious plan and they say, okay, we are going to do that one because we planned this one for so long. And then you ask, oh, sorry, we missed something. The real performance of the economy is worse than I expected. So we need to do more stimulus. I think it's politically, it's a very hard decision for them to now to reverse their previous planning to do more stimulus. But at the same time, I do believe they will accelerate some of the existing stimulus tools because if you look at the government, their expenditures in the first half of the year, I would like to say that even compared to their budget, okay, they were not that aggressive, okay? So in the second half of the year, I do believe they can accelerate the public expenditures, accelerate some of the investment plan to sustain the economy. Maybe they will wait for longer and then decide to assess whether they need to more stronger stimulus or not.
3: That was Le Xia, Chief Economist for Asia at BBVA Research.
5: The time is now 7:46. 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
3: Outgoing UK Prime Minister Keir Starmer has pledged his wholehearted support to his successor as he prepares to hand over to PM-in-waiting Andy Burnham. Facing his last weekly grilling from MPs in Parliament, Starmer said he wanted to see the next leader of his centre-left Labour Party succeed.
1: Every Prime Minister knows when they take up the torch that the day will come when they have to pass it on. That day has come for me. This is the end of my political journey. In 6 years, went from historic defeat in 2019 to historic victory in 2024. And in 2 years in government, I leave the country in better shape than I found it. I am proud of everything that we have achieved. I will give my wholehearted support to my successor. I want this Labour government to be a success. I want our country to be a success. I shall give my support privately if asked for, not publicly when not asked for.
5: Our UK correspondent Gavin Gray told me earlier there was none of the usual bickering seen at the final Prime Minister's question session attended by Starmer.
9: It was all rather emotional, actually, I think, for so many of the MPs sitting there. Several of them appeared to have tears in their eyes. That there was good humour, though, as well, trading of jokes, shared anecdotes. And all this really when normally Prime Minister's question time is largely hostile. The questions are hostile. The interruptions are fairly hostile. So it was a very different Prime Minister's question time. These things were always on the final ones, more jokey, more friendly than before, recognizing the achievements of somebody rather than trying to pick apart things that they're struggling with. There's no doubt at all. It's also rather, of course, hypocritical because the people sat around him and behind him were the very people who had engineered his downfall. So although they might have been patting him on the back and wishing him with warm words, they were the ones that have brought about his downfall.
5: Now, all eyes are on Starmer's successor, Andy Burnham. What can he do to turn things around for Labour? And tell us about the time frame. How much time does he have?
9: Well, he's got to really stop the bleeding of money out of the country and the amount of money being spent on paying off the interest to the debt that the country owes. And he's got to try and work out how to do that. Now, when Sir Keir Starmer tried to do that as prime minister,

0: He said, well, we need to cut back on benefits. In other words, the state handouts for those who can't work or won't work. And immediately, having put forward some proposals, he had to backtrack because there was a large rebellion in his own party, even though he has a majority in Parliament of 200. I mean, it was an extraordinary thing that somebody with that majority would end up being defeated on a fairly basic principle of what he got elected to do. But I'm afraid that was one of the reasons that he had to go. And that's still hanging around. That problem is still hanging around for Andy Burnham. We're going to know fairly soon what his top table will look like. The cabinet, a crucial appointment, will be the chancellor, the money person, and all sorts of suggestions that it could be a very left-wing former Labour leader, Ed Miliband. It could be somebody more on the right of the party. But the markets are going to be watching that very, very closely to see what sentiment is being put out there and how serious Andy Burnham is about trying to pay off the debt or to pay down the debt anyway. And another major thing on the in-tray as he walks in is the £5 billion black hole of promised spending in the defence budget. Now, that's promised spending to the United Nations, to NATO and America. It's £15 billion in total. £10 billion is going to come from so-called savings from across Whitehall, but £5 billion has not been itemised, and Sir Keir Starmer has left that firmly for Andy Burnham to tackle with right at the start of his career as leader.
1: That was our UK correspondent, Gavin Gray. The US and Iran have launched strikes for a fifth consecutive day as they seek to assert control of the Strait of Hormuz. Raymond Young has more.
2: Speaking after Washington reimposed a naval blockade and threatened to hit power plants and bridges unless Tehran resumes peace talks, Iran's President Masoud Pezeshkian called for national unity.
3: Our first step is that internal unity must be maintained. Every action or word which can cause division in society will reduce our strength. It means even before America could create a problem for us, we could cause a problem for ourselves. As a result, we should avoid any message that may cause division and discord, and this is the most important thing.
2: The U.S. military says its latest strikes are intended to weaken Iran's ability to attack commercial shipping in the strait. In response, Iran's Islamic Revolutionary Guard Corps said it has struck U.S. military targets. It also threatened to shut off more regional energy exports. Meanwhile, U.S. President Donald Trump said Iran badly wants to settle with the United States, but Washington would decide whether or not to take such a step.
4: The Islamic Republic of Iran is not happy right now. Should have been done 47 years ago. Should have been done at least during the 47-year period. And it wasn't. Other presidents didn't do what was right. They should have done it a long time ago. It would have been much easier. And they want to settle so badly. They don't like what we're doing.
2: Washington and Tehran signed an interim ceasefire deal last month that was meant to lead to further negotiations and to a permanent truce. But a return to talks has faltered.
5: Raymond Young. The United Nations says the cost of a healthy diet has increased 25% in the past 5 years, putting it out of reach for one-third of the global population. Cecil Wong reports.
6: In a new report, the Food and Agricultural Organization said a healthy diet requires an average of the equivalent of $4.28 per person per day. The FAO's chief economist, Maximo Torrero-Cullen, explained the report's findings during a news briefing in New York.
7: 2.69 billion people, almost one in every three people in the world, still cannot afford a healthy diet. Just to give you a reference, the extreme poverty line is $3 PPP per capita per day. So the cost of a healthy diet is above the cost of the level of extreme poverty.
6: The costs aren't distributed equally. Staple foods like beans and grains account for 13% of the cost of a healthy diet. Animal products account for nearly 30%, and fruits and vegetables make up 16%. Torrero said the challenge was not producing calories, but making nutrient-rich foods more affordable. He said local food production would greatly reduce the costs associated with a healthy diet, saying costs in Africa, for example, would be reduced by almost 80% with locally produced foods versus a standardized global food basket. Torrero said investment in local infrastructure and logistics would also significantly cut costs.
7: The most important finding that we found is that between 70 and 75% of

0: the cost of a healthy diet is generated after food leaves the farm. So it's not in the farm, it's after it leaves the farm. And the biggest bottlenecks are not only on the farm, they are in the storage, in transport, processing, cost chains, and wholesale markets.
1: Torero said two factors could affect food prices this year: the closure of the Strait of Hormuz, which affects fertilizer prices, and the impact of the very strong El Nino weather pattern.
2: Cecil Wong. Wall Street stocks have gained ground as softening inflation data and a robust beginning of second quarter earnings season put investors in a buying mood. All three major stock indexes closed modestly higher despite weakness in semiconductors, with consumer-focused retail and travel and leisure clear outperformers. The S&P 500 rose 0.4% to 7,572, the Dow rose 0.3% to 52,658, while the Nasdaq rose 0.6% to 26,269. But Melissa Brown, the Managing Director of Investment Decision Research at SimCorp, said tech stock valuations are now so high that investors are paying more attention to price-to-earnings ratio, or PE.
3: We're looking at high levels of valuation, so investors are willing to pay a lot per unit of earnings, particularly in the technology sector, but even across other sectors. The market's PE is, except for a brief period around COVID, it's about as high as it's been in 20 years. So we're looking at a very high PE. The COVID period, the reason the PE was high was because earnings were hurt. Now, maybe the good piece of news is that as earnings are being reported and earnings growth is good, where, we could see the PE come down because the denominator goes up, because earnings go up. And that would be quite a positive for the market.
4: With much fanfare, American director Christopher Nolan's version of the Greek classic The Odyssey has premiered in New York. The Oscar-winning maker of Oppenheimer adapts Homer's epic Greek poem of the same name, recounting the action-packed return of mythical character Odysseus to his island home of Ithaca, in a movie lasting nearly 3 hours. Nolan is also making waves by producing the first film, fully shot with IMAX. The format offers greater resolution than digital film, but is costlier. Here is actor Tom Holland, who plays Odysseus' son in the film, on what it was like to be filmed on the IMAX format.
5: You can't hide, the camera exposes everything, and I think there's a difference between stage acting and film acting, and then another difference between film acting and IMAX acting. And to be a part of something that has never been done before is such a pleasure, it's so exciting, and I couldn't be more grateful.
4: And Carlos Escueta will be back with a final look at the latest sporting action in just a moment.
6: Rivers help carry rainwater away. They bring in vitality to communities. And they're inhabited by many different species. While we should admire our rivers, we should also stay alert to changes in the weather. During bad weather, a rainstorm could cause a flash flood, and we should stay away from watercourses. Enjoy river scenery. Beware of flash floods.
7: Well, good morning. Sports News Now with me, I'm Carlos Escuada. We begin with football, where the stage for the World Cup final is officially set. Argentina will face Spain in the title match of the Showpiece Tournament after the reigning champions rallied to stun England 2-1 in a thrilling contest in Atlanta. Robert Kemp with more.
8: For a moment, England looked on course to reach their first World Cup final since 1966 after Anthony Gordon fired the Three Lions into the lead 10 minutes after half-time in front of a lively crowd in Atlanta. But once again, Lionel Messi and Argentina kept their composure and found a way back. Reigning champions pushed for an equaliser for much of the final half hour, dominating possession in a relentless late siege. That pressure eventually paid dividends. Messi set up Enzo Fernandez to fire home a long-range rocket on 85 minutes, and then with extra time looming, the Argentina talisman set up Lautaro Martinez for the winner in the second minute of stoppage time. Argentina's 2-1 victory sets up a much-anticipated final against European champion Spain as they attempt to become the first side to retain the World Cup trophy since Brazil in 1962. England, meanwhile, will have to wait a little longer for a major trophy. They will now face France in the third-place playoff early on Sunday morning, Hong Kong time.
7: Robin Campbell with that for